from New York. They're called Geese. They'll be touring the UK in March 2026. That was Taxes from their new album Getting Killed. To good old London, this is Baxter Drury.

son of Ian Drury. His name is Baxter Drury, together there with Jay Gray, Mockingjay, from the new EP of the same name. And Baxter will be playing the O2 Academy in Bristol on the 23rd of November. 96.6 Froom FM, this is Ant playing out the new releases in indie, alternative and what have you. Mercury Music Prize winners up next. Wolf Alice from the new album The Clearing. This is White Horses.

96.6 Froome FM, and at the controls, Algernon Cadwallader. Now, you'd think that was a bloke, but they're actually a band. It's their first album in 14 years, and they are quite an influential emo sort of band. New album's called Try to Not Have a Thought, and that was Hawk, Algernon Cadwallader there. Next up, the famous David Byrne.

Yes, of Talking Heads fame, David Byrne is back together with the Ghost Train Orchestra. Who is the Sky is the album, and that's the lead-off track, Everybody Laughs. False Positivity, said Pitchfork. Next up, Kiara Mary Alice Thompson, or CMAT.

from Bristol, that is Idols. The new album is called Caught Stealing. That was Doom. And before that, from Dublin, CMAT with Running Stroke Planning. This is Big Thief.

Now, I should say that CMAT, whose album Euro Country was, I think, nominated for the Mercury Music Prize, she'll be playing the Bristol O2 Academy on November the 24th. And next year, Big Thief, who we just heard there, they'll be playing the Brixton O2 Academy on April the 26th. This is New by the Charlatans.

Enduring Brakes are playing Bristol The Fleece tonight. That's the 16th of November when the show first airs. That is Space Hopper. From Virginia, this is Reverse Your Curse.

96.6 Froom FM plays the Snowcaps on Crossing the Border. My name is Ant. That was Brand New City. We've got music coming up from the saxophones to finish off the show, but before that, Blood Orange, Mr. Devontae Hines. New album's called Essex Honey, and from that, this is called The Field.

Yes, so gorgeous. Mr. Devontae Hines, otherwise known as Blood Orange, that's his latest effort, The Field, from the new album Essex Honey. Before that, we had The Snow Claps, and before that, two tracks from Germany, PDQB with Chips and Milky Chance with Safari. 96.6 Froom FM, my name is Ant. It's been a pleasure to be with you this past hour. There'll be a full track listing in the comments section on Mixcloud when this show goes up there. We are finishing with The Saxophones, Too Big for California.

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Start with a bit of Art Garfunkel. Get you in the mood. Slow down. You're going too fast. We've even actually got new music on here as well from Chet Baker. I know he's passed away a long time ago, but they got a new album out of live music, so I thought I'd give them a go. And something from Josie, which is a singer from Iceland.

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This is 96.6 on the dial and all over the web. And you're also listening to the evening playlist with me, Roger Bell. And we're playing slow tunes for an hour between 7 and 8. That's what we do here on a Monday, slow tunes. Okay, and what did you hear there? We had Flume by Bon Iver from the first hour, his first album. And before that, we had Tracy Chapman from the Crossroads album, All That You Have Is Your Soul. Okay, we also do new music here occasionally. Here, I know I do new music on my 6 to 7 show, but I also do slow new music. Perhaps that's a new, different genre. And this is from an Irish artist called F.Finn. Actually, some of his stuff has been used on the soundtrack for House of Guinness. This is a brand new single. It's called I Love You. Yeah, and then that was followed by Hozier. Do you remember them? Oh, yeah.

That's Hozier, and from the album Wasteland Baby, came out a couple of years ago, and Strike. Okay, I have a warning. Okay, this is the slow show. We want you to relax, we want you to chill out, we want you to just take the Monday as it comes, or in the evening, or in the night time when this goes out, because it goes out in the evening as well, in the night time, between 2 o'clock and 5 o'clock in the morning. But these two tracks coming up are slow, but they're intense. Okay, so I am going to warn you, if you were lying down on a hammock somewhere in the Mediterranean, okay, I think you need to sit up and take note on these. Right, the first track is called Tornado. Bear with me. From the singer of Sigur Rós, it's Josie, J-O-N-S-I. And straight after that, we're going to go into a bit of a jazz, a new jazz track from Chet Baker called Nightbird. It's on a forthcoming album called Shine, and it was recorded in 1987, just before he passed away. It's probably out because it's World Record Day on Saturday. Anyway, by the by. So, hold on to your hats. You can still drink your lager. You can still have a glass of wine. You can still have your coffee or your glass of water. But be sure this is a ride of slow, intense music. Enjoy.

There's Chet Baker from the new album come out. It's live. They found some old stuff that he did in 1987. And the album's called Shine. And that's Nightbird. And before that, we had the singer of Sigur Rós. As I said before, Tornado. Slow but intense. I did warn you. Okay, let's get back to slow and non-intense. This one is also a track from a Scandinavian. He's called Benjamin Gustafsson. And I Heard You From Afar, and that will lead us lovely into Birdie and Nora Jones. You listen to Froom FM, this is 96.6, this is the evening playlist, and this is the slow show, where we play slow music from all genres. Given what you've heard so far, it certainly is all genres.

That's Norah Jones. We're all getting a bit mellow here at Froome FM. Yeah, so next three songs are all classics. I thought after a bit of obscurity in the middle, I might give you so you can go to sleep or rest or put your hands in the air and wave them like you just don't care, as they say. Here's Eva Cassidy, followed by Sinead O'Connor, followed by James Taylor. Have a good night. God bless. Don't know why I said that.

So a very quiet start. I'm sorry if that was a bit too quiet on the old radio there. I did turn up a little bit in the end. But yeah, Nils Frahm, a track called Light.

Later off of his album Graz, released in 2021 on Erase Tapes, phenomenal artist Nils Fram. If you've not heard of him, very beautiful modern classical, and if classical is your thing, he's also a bit of experimental with the electronics as well, so yeah, check him out. And then of course the Fifth Dimension, their Aquarius Let the Sunshine In medley. I could not pull that out given how glorious it's been. And let's have some more, yes please. Over to you, Paul.

0: Yeah, you just listened to Manchester's finest, Alabaster de Plume, with Visit Croatia on International Anthem. And then you had Build an Ark with that amazing song from a Kindred Spirits release. That's called Pure Imagination and the Tortoise and the Hare. Yeah, that's it. I hope you enjoyed it. Cheers.
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0: 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Maybe on a smart speaker. It's 2 hours tonight. Whether you like it or not. And you got me, James, and Paul hosting as well. Great selections earlier on, Paul, as well.
1: Well, the same could be said about you, James.
0: It's a summery theme, this beginning of summer. So, yeah, it's just begun, hasn't it?

0: get a chance to have a little introduction of the Elastic Tunes there before I just jumped on and played that. So, whatever.
1: That's quite all right, Paul. No worries. Enthusiasm is always good. A little recap then. So I had, after your selections, I went with the Jimmy Castor Bunch, It's Just Begun, from 1972, and then followed by the amazing Rare Earth, I Just Want to Celebrate, on 7-inch. I picked that up at Restroom Records, at the market on Sunday. Nice little purchase.
0: It's great, right? I love that.
1: Great tune.
0: Really good.

0: This is another Beltable.
1: Well, thank you, James.
0: I'm so accustomed to listening to your show, your Tuesday night show.
1: Yeah.
0: The Way of the Deep, that I confess I wasn't sure what to expect. But it's been a very calm, controlled start.
1: Well, you wait for hour two, it's going to get wild. Yeah, you just had a bit of an oldie, one that I love. The first track I played is a guy called Charlie Ruse. That's called Merci Bon Dieu. And this is a London-based jazz band called Wildflower. And it's called Where the Earth Meets the Sky. I love this track. This is an absolute belter. Delightful, but sort of spring-like and hopeful and groovy. Yeah, it's one of my favourites in the last sort of few years from that sort of London jazz scene. But yeah, this is a great record by Wildflower.
0: Amazing. And yeah, definitely has all of those spring into summer vibes. Really, really beautiful.

0: You're tuned into the Vinyl Hour on Freedom FM. Vinyl 2 hours tonight. This is Quantic. Very early Quantic, 2002. Apricot Morning. Not sure where that sits in the old rhyme of Red Sky at Night, Shepherd's Delight.
1: I think it's kind of more of a feeling, isn't it? You know what I mean? I've gone by feeling rather than actual track titles and stuff. So like, this makes me feel spring-like and summery and all
0: sweet
1: that
0: sweet and juicy.
1: Exactly.
0: With a stone in the middle.

0: You've nailed it here, though. 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
1: Great.
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0: Another belter.
1: Rocker's Revenge featuring Donnie Calvin, a.k.a. Eddie Grant. Walking on Sunshine, yeah, 1982, mate. 1982, I was four. Good times.

the fabulous Al Dobson Jr. on Rhythm Section. It's called Grand Central Hotel. Bit of a Detroit beatdown style, slow chugging groover.

0: from South London to West London. I am unfazed. With Domu, bit of broken beat on Archive Records.
1: Let it ride.

0: So this is 2005, Paul.
1: Yeah, it is. This is Domu. He was like integral to the so-called West London broken beat scene. Producers like Kylie Tatham, RG Culture, Domu himself, and obviously Dago from 4Hero. And I think it still sounds really fresh today. It's sort of like that early 2000s scene, People Records, Main Squeeze. They produce some amazing records, really groovy, really sort of jazz inflected. Some amazing producers came out of that. Afronaut is another one that's worth a mention. But yeah, this is Domu, who was an incredible producer. This whole album is stunning. Go and grab a copy.
0: Yeah, I mean, 2005 isn't ancient, but it certainly sounds a lot more contemporary than I thought it would.
1: Yeah, still sounds amazingly fresh today. Yeah,
0: yeah. And both this one and the previous track as well, both nice, loose rhythms to it, particularly the previous track.
1: Really. Yeah, Al Dobson Jr. on rhythm section, like the guy who runs that label, a guy called Bradley Zero, used to refer to him as London's Dilla. So, you know, he makes his beats literally with his fingers. Yeah, he's great. He's got a couple of records, Rylane Volumes 1 and 2 on that label. And then he's disappeared. I think he cuts hair now. It's such a shame. But, you know, people need their haircut, right? But he also produced two amazing albums, pretty short albums on rhythm section. Yeah, fantastic producer.
0: Well, I'm sure it makes a good icebreaker for a hairdresser. I used to make music. We've got a bit of summer theme. Oh, we're coming to the end of the first hour. You're listening to the Froom FM. Froom Famous Vinyl Hour, by the way. It's a two-hour special this evening. When we're nearly getting to the end of our first hour. But we've got 3 minutes. I'm not going to talk to you for 3 minutes. That'd be really boring. So, summer for me, I'm going to go to some hip-hop now. And every time the sun appears, I've got to grab some Jurassic 5. I couldn't play the track that I wanted to play you this evening because it's got a few naughty words in. But let's go with this one.

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1: And me, T. Fred, two views of popular culture separated by a common language.
0: We kick off with this little belter.

0: That was Boston's Faye Lecce with Have You Nothing Left to Say on Down Our Back of the Black Keys Nashville-based label Easy Eye Sound, which might give us a clue as to what today's show's all about.
1: That's right. We're breaking away from the chronological order that we normally use after having done three shows on 1973, and instead we're going to focus on the labels that we hold near and dear. So we're not talking about the majors. We're not talking about Atlantic or Motown or Capitol or EMI or Decca.
0: Or even the huge independents like Island, which are absolutely fantastic. We're choosing our own bespoke select independent record labels, aren't we, T. Fred?
1: For the most part, yeah. With maybe one or two exceptions.
0: There's always an exception. Tracking back to Easy Eye Sounds and Faye Lecce, Down Our Back's currently producing their first album in Nashville. The label has a tremendous roster of artists from country to alternative rock, including Little Barry and Malcolm Catter, Duck Holmes and CeeLo Green, and I especially like Jeremy Albino. Back to that label later in the show. Moving up to Chicago, Chess Records, founded by Leonard Chess in 1950, infamous for the likes of Howling Wolf and Chuck Berry, but we've got to feature none other than Muddy Waters, alias McKinley Morganfield, with I'm Ready.
2: Thank you very much. Here I go.

0: That was Muddy Waters with I'm Ready. Muddy Waters, the king of Chicago blues, the man with great authority. On bass was the redoubtable Willie Dixon, who was Chess Records' in-house producer and great songwriter. In fact, Howling Wolf complained that Willie gave Muddy all the best songs. But in true perverse Bomb Sykes and Orange Groves style, the track we've just played you is off the eponymous album I'm Ready, recorded with Johnny Winter in 1978 on Blue Sky Records. Johnny being regarded as Muddy's son. So many songs I could have chosen to play today. I could have played You Need Love, covered by the Small Faces and ripped off by Led Zeppelin. There's a whole lot of love. I'm your coochie manish boy, and No Tea Fred, you could give me six more, including Rolling Stone, from which the Rolling Stones took their name.
1: I had a boss who used to, well, he grew up in Chicago, and when he was in high school, he used to go to the blues clubs in that fabled city, and he would see artists like John Lee Hooker, Jimmy Reed, and, of course, Muddy Waters. But the story that he told me about the most memorable celebrity sighting was at a club when Louis Armstrong walked in, and it was as if the Messiah had suddenly appeared.
0: From the Messiah back to the Rolling Stones, Chief Red. In 1964, the Rolling Stones turned up in Chicago on one of their American tours. They'd made a beeline for 2120 South Michigan Avenue, the home of Chess Records, not the highest tech studio in the world, but key to the Stones, where most of their favourites like Muddy Waters and Chuck Berry recorded. They recorded an EP called 5x5, including a track called, funny enough, 2120 South Michigan Avenue, a bluesy jam where none of them Bill Wyman created a bass riff and they let loose. The rumour had it that Muddy Waters himself played on the song. And secondly, they spotted Muddy up a ladder painting the studios and were utterly shocked. Oh, and I'm waving the physical copy at you, T-Fred. Isn't it absolutely fantastic?
1: It is. And look at those fresh-faced young men.
0: Brian Jones looks actually healthy. Dear Brian.
1: Now, while Chess Records featured, obviously, black blues artists, it was a white-owned record company. I'm going to highlight one of the few black-owned record companies when it was founded in 1953 in Gary, Indiana. It began with blues artists, but eventually in 1960, it released the first four albums of The Four Seasons. But it is perhaps most famous for releasing the first Beatles album in the U.S. The label was VJ. And Capitol Records had been offered the first Beatles album by EMI and passed on it. So VJ picked it up and in January 1964 released an album called Introducing the Beatles. Now, if you ask most Americans what was the first Beatles album in the U.S., they would say it's Meet the Beatles, which was on Capitol. But no, a month earlier, VJ had released what was in essence Please Please Me with a few tweaks. But that is not the reason I chose the label to highlight. No, it is because of a song I heard about 20 years ago that blew me away at the time. It is the Reverend Richard Pennyman getting in touch with his gospel roots on a 1965 VJ single. This is Little Richard singing Without Love.

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1: So, Little Richard, if you ever had any doubts about his range, my gosh, I think that song just put pay to them. As I said, I was absolutely blown away when I first heard this. It was on a Little Richard Greatest Hits album, and side one had all the hits. It had Tutti Frutti and Lucille and Rip It Up. And then I turned it over. This was the first song on the second side, and I thought, my gosh, if I ever had any doubts that Little Richard would be the lead singer in my Rock and Roll Hall of Fame, this song put pay to that.
0: Moving from VJ to Stax Records, a portmanteau, would that be the word, you English scholar T. Fred, of the names of Jim Stewart, S.T. Stewart, and Estelle Axton, A.X., Stax. Estelle was Jim's sister, based in Memphis, Tennessee. Here we are with Sam and Dave. I thank you.

0: Speaking of portmanteaus, that sounded to me like a portmanteau version of I Thank You.
1: Indeed, Sam and Dave segueing to the beloved ZZ Top. The track is on the album De Gala, and I'm waving it at you. It means no surrender in Spanish, as you California people probably know. The hallmark, it must be stressed, of Stax Records was multiracial house band production, all done on a tight scale.
0: Well, and also, I mean, Stax was known not only as a record label, but also as a studio.
1: Now, that's right. And the studio was in the auditorium of a cinema, which Jim Stewart, good Lord, I'm not the microphone over, who was a local banker, can you believe, who played country fiddle. And he's assembling the likes of Booker T and the MGs, and he's got Isaac Hayes working for him as a house producer and songwriter. And Isaac Hayes wrote that song with David Porter, and the great Steve Cropper, and of course, Otis Redding.
0: Yeah, Otis was their biggest selling artist, and but the thread that goes through Stax, basically from their heyday of 1965 to 1970, is Isaac Hayes, both as a writer and a producer.
1: This show's a great fan of Isaac Hayes, in case you hadn't realized that. Finally, I've got to point out, in that cinema in Memphis where the studio was in the auditorium, Estelle, Jim Stewart, ran a record shop in the foyer, selling Stax product and getting a sense of what the kids like generally, so that Stax could be even more commercial. Isn't that absolutely fantastic?
0: Now, Riff, I mentioned in our last show that most of what I know about Eastern philosophy comes from popular music, and that even extends to record labels, which is one reason for my next choice, Kama Sutra Records. And the other is that it's the brightest, most colorful label in my box of 45 singles. Now, cult faves, the Flamin' Groovies aside, Kama Sutra had a remarkably awful roster of artists.
1: Thank you for excluding the Groovies. I adore them.
0: And I'm talking about the Sopwith Camel, the Trade Winds, whose one hit was New York's A Lonely Town, When You're the Only Surfer Boy Around. And finally, Brewer and Shipley, who combined mind-numbed hedonism with old-time religion in the song One Toke Over the Line.
1: Winning combination.
0: And that's a song which champagne music maker Lawrence Welk, an American institution, he called it a modern spiritual. Anyway, somehow, Kama Sutra managed to sign one quality big-selling act. That act was The Love and Spoonful, and our next choice is the best song of all time for the use of the electric auto harp. This is Do You Believe in Magic?

0: Do You Believe in Magic by The Eleventh Spoonful.
1: You know, T. Fred, one of the joys of this show is the surprises you come up with. I knew The Spoonful. I know John Sebastian, their leader, from his Woodstock appearance, but that song is a piece of utter pop beauty.
0: Pure power pop genius.
1: By contrast, your next choice, our next choice,
0: could not be more different. And a bit of a deviation from our theme. As I said at the very beginning, we were going to be focusing on independent labels, but there might be an exception or two, and this is an exception. The label that I've chosen is Reprise, founded in 1960 by Frank Sinatra, who wanted to break away from what he felt were constraints applied by his record label at the time, Capitol Records. So the label was originally a showcase for Frank and his buddies. We're talking about Dean, Sammy, you know, basically the Rat Pack. But in 1963, he sold a 2/3 interest to Warner Brothers. And by the early 1970s, the label had one of the most impressive rosters of artists in all of popular music. From the Kinks, Jimi Hendrix, and Joni Mitchell, to Tom Lehrer, Randy Newman, Ry Cooder, and Captain Beefheart. Then in 1976, Warner Brothers deactivated the Reprise label, which reminds me of what Neil Young said when he blithely concluded in a 1976 interview by saying, "It's just me and Frank on Reprise now." That interview was in the wake of his release of the album Tonight's the Night. And so the song that I've selected is from that album. This is called Lookout Joe by Neil Young.

0: That was Neil Young with Lookout Joe, a song about a returning Vietnam veteran and what he had to look forward to when he got back to America. It's one of the most depressing songs I've ever heard. In fact, it's the most depressing song on a very depressing album. And at the time, I was slipping into a deep depression myself. I should have been listening to I Thank You and Do You Believe in Magic? But yeah, unfortunately, I was listening to this album, which was not exactly an antidote.
1: And the album cover, which I'm holding up yet again to you, Fred, didn't give you a clue. Mr. Young in black and white in his dark glasses and suit looks like some sort of a specter in the night.
0: Specter in the night is a very good description. 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
1: From the depths of Neil Young's depression and T. Fred's depression too, we move to a very perky period. Forget the strikes in the early 70s in the UK and power rationing. We move to Stiff Records, formed in August 1976 in London at the very start of punk and new wave, funded by a loan of 400 English pounds by Lee Brillo of Dr. Feelgood, who wasn't on the label.
0: Now, he was on Columbia in America. I mean, that's they probably made good money off of that.
1: And he's on United Artists in the UK. The unsung hero of Stiff Records isn't their sainted founders, Messrs. Robinson and Riviera. In my mind, it's none other than the house producer and songwriter Nick Lowe. And here he is with the first release on Stiff Records, a single called So It Goes.

0: Nick Lowe with So It Goes, the first ever record released on Stiff Records, a single, track number By One, B-U-Y-1. Nick has said here it's produced by N. Lowe and Jake Riviera. On future singles, he had Nick Lowe produced for himself. A witty cove is Nick, what could be called a card. He once made an EP called Bowie, B-O-W-I. He said, well, David Bowie made a record called Lowe, L-O-W, and misspelt my name, so why should I... Why shouldn't I misspell his?
1: That is very funny.
0: The thing about Nick Lowe is he was all over the place. He was known as Basher because he knocked out the singles at 2:54, and someone said, for goodness sake, I want to put my guitar track on again. He said, no, let's move swiftly on.
1: We'll clean it up in the editing room.
0: We'll clean up in the editing room. Messrs. Robinson and Riviera referred to earlier. Dave Robinson was an Irish guy. He'd worked for Jimi Hendrix as a road manager. He'd managed bands. He was eminently qualified to start up a record label, along with Jake Riviera, who also managed pub rock bands too. Also, Robinson had been a photographer at Butlins in Bognor Regis. To you American listeners, that's not a very nice South Coast resort. The point is, this is the essence of independent record labels, the wonderful characters behind it. Now, Stiff became extremely famous because of the likes of Ian Dury. He had a number one hit with Hit Me With Your Rhythm Stick, but also The Damned had the first ever punk rock single, New Rose, produced by none other than Nick Lowe. The point was, it was all great fun.
1: It was all great fun for a while until Jake Riviera split from Dave Robinson, and he took the two most popular acts, one being Nick Lowe, the other being Elvis Costello, to America and signed them to Columbia Records.
0: Traitor. Stiff Records, talking of America, actually, Stiff did get a bit zany later on. I don't know if it's on the back of The Riches Earned from Ian Dury, but they released a parody album called The Wit and Wisdom of Ronald Reagan on another album, output of theirs called Magic Records, which is completely silent on both sides.
1: Oh, well, there you go, John Cage. Take that.
0: Take that, John Cage, you potentially clever New England-type person. Reagan's own slogan, if it's a success, it must be magic, was written on it. But going back to Dear Nick Lowe, some more key points before we move on. He's married the stepdaughter of Johnny Cash, Carlene Cash. He got pretty broke at one stage, and happily, a track he'd written back in his days as a pub rocker in the 60s and early 70s was a song called What's So Funny About Peace, Love and Understanding. And that was used in the Whitney Houston film, The Bodyguard. And
1: it was also used in the film Lost in Translation.
0: And there you go. Nick suddenly had a payday. And of course, What's So Funny About Peace, Love and Understanding was an old hippie speaking the truth versus the cynicism of the modern age. And Elvis Costello, one of your favourites, T-Fred, made a much more earnest single. I have to say, I did see Nick Lowe once playing a gig in Zurich, and he shouted out, "None of you know who I am, do you?" And I bellowed out, "Yes, I do, Nick," but I was in the cheap seats, so he couldn't hear me. The point about Nick Lowe is he's an extremely gifted man, but like many of these artists, he spent many, many years in the wilderness, is a great songwriter, and deserves every success.
1: Well, and I've got a little Nick Lowe anecdote, because you mentioned that he was the son-in-law of Johnny Cash, and I recently went through one of Johnny Cash's hometowns.
0: Which one would that be?
1: It's called Casitas Springs. It's a very modest little town on the way from Ventura, California, up to Ojai. Ojai, known as a spiritual vortex. It's basically where rock stars go to dry out. And apparently for about 3 or 4 years, Johnny Cash had a home in, as I say, a very modest town of Casitas Springs.
0: A slight contrast to Nick Lowe's place in Brentford, West London, near Heathrow.
1: Now, Stiff Records is obviously one of your favorite, if not your most favorite, independent label, and mine would be IRS Records. Founded in 1979 by Jay Boberg and Miles Copeland III, son of Miles Copeland Jr., a CIA agent who, in 1953, helped depose the Prime Minister of Iran. How's that worked out long term? Miles Copeland is also the brother to Stewart, the drummer for The Police, the band he managed, and whose fee helped finance the establishment of IRS Records. Now, IRS was at the forefront of the transition in the United States from the increasingly stale and staid album-oriented rock to what U.S. radio stations were calling modern rock, represented by artists such as the Go-Go's and Wall of Voodoo, as well as the burgeoning of college radio, which was driven by the next band that we are about to play. That band is R.E.M., and the song is from their 1982 EP, Chronic Town. It is called Carnival of Sorts, parentheses, Boxcars.

0: That was R.E.M. with Carnival of Sorts, parentheses, Boxcars, from their 1982 EP Chronic Town. That sounds a little bit raw, and if it does, it's because they recorded it in the garage of producer Mitch Easter.
1: Such humble beginnings, and of course they became a massive, massive band. And I have to say to you, Fred, I personally and many others are so ignorant of the amazing American independent bands that the likes of IRS championed in the 80s and 90s, the Husker Du's and the Replacements, to name but a few. Anyway, in case anyone doubts that Riffmeister rather likes stiff records, my dear late mother once said, "Repetition isn't emphasis, Riff." Well, it is. This is another artist from Stiff Records, and even by Stiff Records' famously flexible standards, this man is a maverick. All the way from East Sussex, this is Reckless Eric with Whole Wide World.

0: This is the Bonsites and Orange Grove Show. You are listening to Froome 96.6 FM. And that was Reckless Eric with The Whole Wide World, which does not feature on the classic album Stiff Live Stiff, whereby five bands went round the country. Nick Lowe, Reckless Eric, Larry Wallace, Elvis Costello and Ian Dury. And at the end of the evening, Dury and Costello were the most successful and attractive artists, and their bands all got together and sang Sex, Drugs and Rock and Roll. Reckless, meanwhile, had a rather illustrious, I'm being ironic here, background. He had a band called Addis and the Flip Tops, which will resonate with English people who know plastic bins in kitchens, which rather contrasts with that famous band in the punk rock era called Dawn Chorus and the Blue Tits. But to me, I love Reckless Eric. He sounds a bit like Norman Whistling making a Cold Remedy commercial.
1: The next label I'd like to feature is Nonesuch Records, originally founded in 1962 as a sub-label for Elektra Records, and set up by Jack Holtzman, the owner of Elektra, in order to bring classical music to a needy America. Eventually, it became a landing place for popular artists that had been jettisoned by their record label. But there is one exception, and that is an artist that actually jettisoned their record label. The artist is Wilco. They had produced an album. They presented it to the higher-ups at Reprise, who said, we don't like it. We're not going to put it out. Wilco promptly said, okay, we're taking our business elsewhere. Signed with Nonesuch. The album was Yankee Hotel Foxtrot, not to be confused with Whiskey Tango Foxtrot, and became not only an enduring critical success, but Wilco's biggest seller of all time. So take that, Reprise. This track comes from that album. It's later featured in just about every Wilco concert. It's a shout-out to Jeff Tweedy's wife. You should always give a shout-out to your significant other. And the name of the song is I'm the Man Who Loves You.

0: That was Wilco with I'm the Man Who Loves You.
1: I think that's what the Cognoscenti would call T-Fred, smoking guitar. Absolutely fantastic, and a slight contrast to the original roster of artists, including none other than Claude Debussy. I must point out also, Nonesuch have a fabulous website, and none other than Flea, the sainted bassist of Red Hot Chili Peppers, has got his first solo album out in a few weeks' time, where he plays bass and trumpet, and it features Tom York and none other than Nick Cave. Go check it out.
0: Speaking of Flea and the early 1980s independent music scene in Los Angeles, the final label that I'm going to feature is SST. Founder Greg Ginn came up with the company name when he started making and selling electronic components out of his house when he was 12 years old under the name Solid State Transmitters. And he later applied the name to the record company that he established to market the music of the band Black Flag, for which Greg played lead guitar. In 1985, I attended a concert at UCLA dubbed as SST Night, featuring four acts from that label. And the song I've chosen is from the third act of the night, a band made famous by its appearance alongside Nirvana in an MTV Unplugged show. Kurt Cobain performed three of their songs with the Kirkwood brothers from this band accompanying him. The band is the Meat Puppets, and the song I've chosen is Lake of Fire.

0: That was a Meat Puppets with Lake of Fire.
1: Tasty guitar work again, T. Fred, and also another Chili Peppers reference. John Frusciante once auditioned for the band. Don't think they really needed his help on the evidence of that track.
0: This has been the Bombsites and Orange Grove Show with me, T. Fred.
1: And me, the Riffmeister.
0: And it's me saying adios, amigos.
1: And toodlepip from me. We conclude the show bookending. We started with Fe Leche on Easy Eye Sound, and they're the future, and so are our concluding act, the brothers Hermanas Gutierrez, who are Swiss Ecuadorian. They play beautiful interweaving guitars, such as their precision. Their producer Dan Auerbach said, well, they are Swiss. Here they are with Low Sun.

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6: 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Okay, hi Synth fans, and welcome to another episode of the Synth Discovery Network on Frome FM. We're heading back to the 80s in this episode, and we're showcasing some tracks from those extraordinary TV shows and movies that came out back then. Back then, if I had a spare quid, the family video recorder, you know, the one with that big long remote control and that long bit of tangly wire, if that wasn't recording some rubbish soap, then, it was, for me, it was straight down to go to Rogers Video in Swanage. Right, got in, opened the door. Once those old blokes had finished picking up their Rogers specials, you know, the ones from behind the counter, me and my mates, we could rent some of these wonderful banging movies. So the first track, okay, this first track, this is that TV show, okay, didn't get it from Rogers on telly. It was a pinnacle of the 80s. It was a mix of fast cars, cops, fashion, neon lights, the darker side of the Miami dream. Yeah. This is Crockett's theme from Miami Vice.

Right, we're now watching this dystopian 1981 vision of Manhattan turned maximum security prison. The film was by John Carpenter. The film was called Escape from New York. It had this character, he was wonderful, called Snake Plissken. Yeah, what a name. He's sent on a mission to save the President of the United States. He's crash-landed in Manhattan. And as the movie said, there's no rules and there's no backup. Anyway, this is the main title from that movie by John Carpenter. It is a stonker.

Okay, so we're going to stay on the dark side of sci-fi now. This one's from 1984. This unstoppable cyborg assassin is sent back through time to rewrite the future. You know what it is? It's Arnie. He's dressed up as the Terminator in this James Cameron movie. The track itself is the main title by Brad Fiedel. The film is just amazing. In my opinion, it absolutely blows out the water, all the sequels, the original. It's brilliant. And this is that very recognisable main title. Here we go.

okay, from one brutal future to another. This is the 1987's sort of movie vision of televised survival. Convicts, they're fighting for their lives for public entertainment, and the movie was called The Running Man. Arnie's back again in this movie. It's directed by Paul Michael Glazier. You might recognise that name. Yeah, the very same detective Dave Starsky from Starsky and Hutch fame. The movie was based on a Stephen King novel, so if you didn't know that, you do now. And it's kind of referenced now, really, and talked about, because it kind of predicted reality TV to a fair degree. I mean, obviously, we're not

kind of, you know, properly injuring people. But it did the rest of it. Anyway, loads of cool, great media satire moments in this movie. So, check it out. And the track is basically by Harold Faltermeyer again. He comes up all over the place around this time. So, yeah, here we go. The end credits from Running Man.

Okay, we're going to keep this going. And this is from the 1987 movie RoboCop. Part man, part machine, all law enforcement. The movie was directed by Paul Verhoeven, a wonderful director, and it's all about this cop that kind of got, well, basically got killed, but then he came back in this robo form, and he was somewhere between sort of a programmed computer and humanity. I love this movie. There's a great movie out there as well, all about the making of it, called RoboDoc, The Creation of RoboCop. Highly recommend that. So, yeah, here we go. This is Across the Board, the end credits from RoboCop.

Okay, we're shifting to something more atmospheric now. This 1982 movie was an absolute masterpiece. Rain-soaked streets, synthetic humans in a neon future, all questioning what it means to be alive. You know the movie, it's Blade Runner, and it was directed by Ridley Scott. This is the end title by Vangelis.

Okay, so you're listening to the Movie Soundtrack Special on the Synth Discovery Network, 96.6 FM, online and on a smart speaker near you. We're reminiscing about video rental store movies in this episode. Every film that I rented back then, it kind of felt like a big event, and one watch was never enough. You didn't take it back till the last minute, and if you miss that return time, oh no, you're going to get the dreaded late fees. Even worse, though, sometimes you'd walk in and there was someone waiting to pick up that video after you, and boy, oh boy, did they give you that proper Paddington Bear stare. Anyway, enough of that. The next track, this track is, Tom Cruise's breakthrough movie. He dances about in his wife fronts in one scene. The track is by Tangerine Dream, and there's two by Tangerine Dream from this movie as well. This first one is Love on a Real Train.

Yeah, so that was Tangerine Dream with a track from Risky Business. We've got another Risky Business track coming up now, and this one is called The Dream Is Always the Same. And again, it's from Tangerine Dream.

Love it, love it, love it. Right, we're going back into the shadows of crime now. We can leave Tom Cruise in the rearview mirror. This is in this 1985 movie, a reckless secret agent dives deep into counterfeiting and corruption. The movie was called To Live and Die in L.A., and it was directed by William Friedkin. The track is called City of Angels, and it's by Wung Chang. And this is a massively super fast stomper.

Right, I hope you're enjoying the show as much as I am. It's taken me back loads. I remember sitting on the carpet in the lounge, you know, that funny sort of coloured carpet. Got me bag of Frazzles, got me Panda Pop, checking all these amazing movies out with my mates. Yeah, those were the days. Anyway, I had to chuck in another John Carpenter track. And this is, again, from Escape to New York. But this one's a real dancer, yeah? It's got a few little synthy sprinkles thrown in. But, yeah, I love it. This is The Snake Shake.

Okay, thanks for listening, synth fans. I've really enjoyed this show. I enjoy them all, but this one especially. I think I'm going to do another one of these as well, because there's so many good movie film tracks out there. Anyway, this last track, this is from the 1983 film Scarface. Scarface follows the rise and fall of Cuban refugee Donnie Montana. He's played by Al Pacino, and he becomes this super big, powerful drug lord. The movie poster, it talks about, you know, Donnie wanted it all. He wanted power, he wanted money, he wanted respect. And as the poster said, he loved the American dream with a vengeance. This is I'm Hot Tonight by E.G. Daily.

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9: Welcome to Variations on a Theme. I'm Eleanor Talbot, and I'm glad to have your ear. On today's show, I'll discuss the days of the week and play music that extols the virtues or woes of a particular day. Let's start with a fun one, Saturday.
10: I'm a weapon for Saturday. I'm the baddest car in the parking lot, hottest gun that the preacher.

You've been listening to Low Low with Weapon for Saturday. Did you ever hear the nursery rhyme about children and their personalities depending on the day they were born? Monday's Child is one of many fortune-telling songs popular as nursery rhymes for children. It is supposed to tell a child's character or future from his or her day of birth and to help young children remember the 7 days of the week. As with all nursery rhymes, there are many versions. Here's a more modern version of the rhyme. Monday's child is fair of face. Tuesday's child is full of grace. Wednesday's child is full of woe. Thursday's child has far to go. Friday's child is loving and giving. Saturday's child works hard for a living. And the child that is born on the Sabbath day is bonny and blithe, good and gay. I was born on a Saturday, and true to the nursery rhyme advising us that Saturday's child works hard for a living, I can testify that I work very hard finding you listeners new themes and music to entertain you. You're welcome. Let's start with the first official day of the modern working week, Monday. When I was a kid, I could never enjoy Sunday as much as Saturday because I knew Monday followed Sunday and had to return to school. That knowledge meant that I was never really relaxed on a Sunday because the dreaded M-word was close by. Monday sucked. They were the lowest day of a kid's life because it seemed like a prison sentence. To suffer through 5 whole days before the weekend would grace our lives? Ah, the weekend. We could stay up late, sleep in, and watch endless cartoons whilst eating fruit-flavored cereal. Magic. As an adult, I pretty much feel the same way about Mondays. The name of Monday is derived from the Old English Monadriag and Middle English Monanday, originally a translation of Latin dies lunae, days of the moon. In modern times, it has become more common to consider Monday the first day of the week, and this is widely used on calendars in Europe and in international business. In England and Wales, more people commit suicide on Mondays than any other day of the week. More people in the country in general call in sick, and more people worldwide surf the web. With respect to skiving off on a Monday, there's even a humorous term for it, Saint Monday, being the tradition of absenteeism on a Monday. So let's all pay our respects to Saint Monday. A number of popular songs in Western culture feature Monday, often as a day of depression, anxiety, hysteria, or melancholy, mostly because of its association with the first day of the work week. So let's get Monday out of the way, shall we? And start the ball rolling with the Boomtown Rats' I Don't Like Monday. This song is about the 1979 Grover Cleveland Elementary School shooting in San Diego. The shooting took place on January 29, 1979, at a public elementary school in San Diego, California. The principal and a custodian were killed. 8 children and a police officer were injured. A 16-year-old girl, Brenda Spencer, who lived in a house across the street from the school,

That was the Boomtown Rats with I Don't Like Mondays. Coming up is Clean Monday by Will Butler, followed by Monday Morning by Fleetwood Mac.

Sunday is a 1966 song written by John Phillips and recorded by the Mamas and Papas using background instruments played by the members of the Wrecking Crew. It was the group's only number one hit on the U.S. Billboard Hot 100 and earned the group a Grammy in 1967 for Best Pop Performance by a Duo or Group with Vocal. Here's the Mamas and the Papas with Monday, Monday.

Now let's move into the Fair of Face Tuesday. The English name is derived from Old English Tuwesdeg and Middle English Tuesday, meaning the Day of Tyr, which is the god of single combat and law and justice in Norse mythology. Tuesday is also a translation of the Latin Dies Martis, referring to Mars, the god of war. Do you guys even care? I'm just filling space here. Let's just get to the music. Ruby Tuesday is a song recorded by the Rolling Stones and released in January 1967. The song, coupled with Let's Spend the Night Together, it was a number one hit in the United States and reached number three in the United Kingdom. Naturally, Rolling Stone magazine ranked the song... Oh, I can't speak today. Rolling Stone magazine ranked the song number 310 on their list of the 500 greatest songs of all time. I think I need more sherry.

was the Rolling Stones with Ruby Tuesday. Coming up, Yusuf Islam, a.k.a. Cat Stevens, with Tuesday's Dead, followed by Lynyrd Skynyrd with Tuesday's Gone. Boy, these guys really don't like Tuesday. And ending the set is the Moody Blues with Tuesday Afternoon.

was a Moody Blues with Tuesday Afternoon. Let's say goodbye to Tuesday with a song recorded by the Pogues. Tuesday Morning was released in 1993 as a single from the Pogues' first post-Shane McGowan album. It was the band's last single to make the UK Top 20 charts and the first single to feature Spider Stacy on vocals. Here's the decidedly sober Pogues with Tuesday Morning.

That was the Pogues with Tuesday Morning. Now let's head into Wednesday. According to my secretary, Wikipedia, Wednesday is the day of the week between Tuesday and Thursday. Wow, who knew? The name is derived from the Old English Boring Hump Day, or Day of Accountancy. This is a reference to the Greek god Calculus, or Cassio in Latin. My God, I'm smart. Let's start the middle with Lisa Loeb and Nine Stories with Waiting for Wednesday, followed by Elvis Costello and the Attractions with Wednesday Week, and ending the set is Tori Amos with Wednesday.

That was Wednesday by Tori Amos. Not to be confused with Wednesday Week that we just heard by Elvis Costello, the Undertones also had a song by the same name. This one was written in December 1979 by the band's rhythm guitarist and principal songwriter John O'Neill during a Christmas break the band had taken while recording their second album, Hypnotized. The song was notably more mellow than each of the six singles the band had released previously, drawing influences from mid-60s acts such as the Kinks and the Beatles, as opposed to punk rock acts such as the Ramones. Here's the Undertones with Wednesday Week.

was the undertones with Wednesday week. Now we're going to storm into Thursday. We all know that Thursday is really Thor's Day, named after the Norse god of thunder, Thor. It's also real close to Friday, so it's often a party night because you can justify the hangover by telling yourself that you only have to suffer one day of work, and then it's the weekend, where you can cure yourself with the hair of the dog. It's really an honorary lead-up to weekend day that doesn't get its full due. The nursery rhyme may say that Thursday's child has far to go, but really, it's only 24 hours until Friday, so I think Thursday doesn't have that far, really. Let's start the almost weekend with Morphine. Oh, I live a rock and roll life. That's Morphine the band, of course, with an ode to Thursday imaginatively titled Thursday.

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7: That was Morphine with Thursday, and easing us slowly further into Thursday is Harry Nilsson with Thursday, Here's Why I Did Not Go to Work Today, followed by David Bowie with Thursday's Child.
8: Here's why I did not go to work.

David Bowie with Thursday's Child. And before that, it was Harry Nilsson with Thursday, Here's Why I Did Not Go to Work Today. Giles, Giles, and Fripp were an English rock group formed in 1967. It featured brothers Michael and Peter Giles and Robert Fripp on guitar. The band's music showed an eclectic mix of pop, psychedelic rock, folk, jazz, and classical influences. The group eventually evolved into the pioneering progressive rock band King Crimson. Speeding away from Thursday with a view to Friday is Giles, Giles, and Fripp with Thursday Morning.

That was Giles Giles and Fripp with Thursday Morning. Now let's skim on into Friday, one of the greatest days of the week, the true portal to the weekend, secure in the knowledge that tonight we can stay up late and have two whole days of lazing about before Monday pours ice water on our head. Let's get this party started with the Easy Beats, Friday on My Mind.

That was the Easy Beats with Friday on My Mind. Coming up is The Darkness with Friday Night, followed by Jens Lenkman with Friday Night at the Drive-In Bingo. And ending the set is Umphrey's McGee with Bad Friday.

That was Umphrey's McGee with Bad Friday. Before that, it was Jens Lenkman with Friday Night at the Drive-In Bingo. And before that, The Darkness with Friday Night. Let's kiss Friday goodnight with Kellis and Friday Fish Fry. What better way to end a drunken Friday night? Assuming that you drink, which I, of course, don't accept for medicinal purposes, you understand.

0: The weekend has landed. All that exists now is clubs, drugs, pubs and parties. I've got 48 hours off from the world, man. I'm going to blow steam out of my head like a screaming kettle. I'm going to talk cod shit to strangers all night. I'm going to lose the plot on the dance floor. The free radicals inside me are freaking, man. Tonight I'm Gyp Travolta. I'm Peter Popper. I'm going to Never Neverland with my chosen family, man. We're going to get more spaced out than Neil Armstrong ever did. Anything could happen tonight, you know? This could be the best night of my life.
1: Yeah, what he said. Except with all the drugs and drinking, of course. This is a family show. So let's head into Saturday with the King of Saturday, Elton John, with Saturday Night's All Right.

That was Elton John with Saturday Night's All Right. Coming up, David Bowie with Drive-In Saturday.

was Mark Broussard with Saturday, and before that we had Chicago with Saturday in the Park. Well, now we're going to sleepily move into Sunday, a day of rest, and as such I'm only going to play you a few songs because I'm nearly out of time, but I'll start with a classic. Here's Etta James with A Sunday Kind of Love.

Before that, you heard Blondie with Sunday Girl. Well, that's it this week for variations on the theme, but we will bring you another Days of the Week in the near future. Thanks for tuning in. Until next time.

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Welcome to Jazz Footprints. My name is Azhar, and you were just listening to Weather Report. One of the most innovative, virtuosic jazz fusion bands from the late 70s and 80s. And that track is called River People from the album Mr. Gone. I must say the late 70s was a time of wonderful, imaginative and innovative music. And I do feel blessed having had the opportunity to hear this band live as a very young music student. And the thing is, their music never seems to date. It feels futuristic. And the lineup was out of this world, with Joe Zawinul from Austria on the keyboards, the late incredible Jaco Pastorius on the bass, and on the drums, Pete Erskine and Wayne Shorter on the saxophone. And he passed away the year I started this show on Froom FM. So I've dedicated this show to his memory after his most famous composition, Footprints. So for this show in the merry month of May, I'll be playing a lot of different styles of jazz as usual. So stay tuned for some Herbie Hancock, Babel Gilberto, Charles Lindbergh and Moses Rosenberg, Gil Scott-Heron, and as much as I can possibly fit into this hour-long monthly show. But let's continue with a very strong message from Louis Armstrong. What a wonderful world this could be.

Louis. Louis. And I'd like to continue with a tune from Herbie Hancock. And this one is for all the children in the world who are suffering right now. This is Speak Like a Child.

Herbie Hancock, he really knows how to tug on the heartstrings. Speaking of which, there is one country whose music always seems to connect directly with the heart. That is Brazil. And they have a word for it. It's called saudade, which means a longing and a kind of sadness, even though their music is regarded as very happy. So here's a tune from Bebel Gilberto, the daughter of João Gilberto. She released an album called Tanto Tempo a few years back, which had a more contemporary electronic feel. So this is Bebel Gilberto singing Summer Samba, also known as So Nice, but the Brazilian title is Samba de Verão.

Bebel Gilberto singing Summer Samba. And now I'm going to play a cute little Brazilian tune called Menina Moça, which means little girl, composed by Antonio Carlos Jobim and made famous by another great sax player, Stan Getz. Yes, the one who played on The Girl from Ipanema and fell in love with Astrid Gilberto. In fact, I'm actually using Stan as a teacher at the moment. Well, I'm stealing some of his solos for the violin, and it's working out very nicely, especially in this tune, Menina Moça.

Stan Getz with his beautiful, distinctive bossa nova sound. And now I'm going to play something completely different from a revolutionary beat poet, Gil Scott Heron, who sadly passed away way too soon in 2011. I love all of his music. One of his most famous compositions was "The Revolution Will Not Be Televised." So yes, Gil Scott Heron was a revolutionary beat poet who lived rough, on the streets, took an awful lot of drugs, and spent some time in jail. So I'm going to play my favorite song from the album Pieces of Man. It's called Lady Day and John Coltrane. I think it's one of his most catchy tunes, referring to the power of music to wash our troubles away. Lady Day and John Coltrane.

Gil Scott-Heron, and I remember seeing him live once. The poetry of the man and his presence was truly powerful. Now here's something with a similar theme, recorded in Frome many moons ago, when Joe Kavanagh and myself first came to live in the West Country, in a tiny cottage in the middle of nowhere, somewhere near Witham Friary. But it happened to be a very creative time, and we were inspired to write a lot of new tunes, including this next track, which I'd like to share with you, called Slipping Away. And it features some really wonderful musicians from this area, including Mike Mower on the flute, Dave Goodyear on the bass, yours truly on vocals, Scott Hammond on the drums, and keyboard player, producer, Joe Kavanagh. Here is Slipping Away.

That was Slipping Away, about leaving the big bad city and ending up in Froome. Well, I've just realized that I haven't featured a violinist on this show for some time. So let me immediately remedy that with this next track, featuring one of the most innovative and virtuosic gypsy jazz violinists, Char Limburger. He is one of the truly virtuosic violinists from the Manouche tradition. In fact, he's blind, and I think that gives him a real edge with his seemingly impossible, mind-blowing solos. So here is Char Limburger, joined by Moses Rosenberg on the guitar, playing My Blue Heaven.

That was My Blue Heaven, played by Charles Lindbergh and Moses Rosenberg. And now I think I have time for just one more track. So let's finish the show in Venezuela with a song about an old horse. This is called Caballo Viejo. Believe me, this one is very popular in Latin America. And this style of music is called cumbia. Great for dancing. This is Azhar, and thank you for listening to Jazz Footprints on 96.6 Froom FM.

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8: Hello and welcome to the April edition of the On Air Book Group. We operate like any other book group, and when I say we, I mean Sheila Hedges, Helen Ottaway and Polly Ellis. We read a book, we get together and we have a good chat. And as Sheila said, the only thing that's missing is a glass of wine because we are not allowed to drink wine. In the studio.
9: It's shocking, isn't it?
8: Great shame. But have I just said who we are? Yes, I've done that. And Ed at the desk doing a marvellous job. So this month we read Graham Swift's Here We Go. And I think I am doing such a bad job that somebody else should start talking. Helen, what would you like to say?
10: Graham Swift, I first encountered when I was in my 20s, when I read Waterland, which I thought was a wonderful book. And actually, I think everybody says it's his wonderful book. It won the Guardian Fiction Prize. And that was my first experience of Graham Swift. Since when, I've hardly experienced him again at all. I know about...
9: We did recommend him last month, didn't we? Oh, it may have been the month before.
10: Mothering Sunday. And he has other very famous books, but this is the first book I've actually read of his since I read Waterland. Anyway, he was born, Graham Swift, in 1949. He's the author of 11 novels, most recently Here We Are, the book we're reading, which was written in 2020. He's written three collections of short stories, including the highly praised England and Other Stories.
9: I didn't like that.
10: You didn't like it. Okay.
8: Fair enough, Sheila.
10: Fair enough. He's written a book of essays called Making an Elephant, Essays, Portraits, Poetry and Reflections on His Life in Writing. As I said, with Waterland, he won the Guardian Fiction Prize, and with Last Orders, the Booker Prize. Mothering Sunday became a worldwide bestseller and won the Hawthorne Den Prize for Best Work of Imaginative Literature. All three of those novels were made into films, and his books have appeared in over 35 languages, which is a lot.
8: Yeah, I'm really looking forward to you both telling me why it's worth reading another Graham Swift, because I'm not feeling it, but Ooh. That's fine.
10: That's a good way
9: to
10: start.
9: That's a bit of a downer, isn't it?
8: Yeah, sorry, but you love it, so that's good.
10: He can be said to be a quintessentially English writer. He writes about English subjects and English themes. and the events of his novels, even when they include such things as murder, adultery and incest, are treated with decorum in the true British fashion. So on the surface, everything may seem smooth and normal, but underneath it is not. And his characters, as good Brits, generally do not like to make a fuss. Would you say that was true? That was written by somebody else, that bit.
8: Okay, that's not, doesn't feel like it fits particularly well with this book, but maybe there is a real British sensibility in this one. I can see
10: that.
8: Yeah,
10: there is, isn't there? Mm. He enjoys looking back. We can tell that. Mm. From his first novel, The Sweet Shop Owner, in 1980, to his Booker Prize-winning Last Orders and beyond, he's used the narrative device of recollection as a way of telling more than one story simultaneously. And he certainly does that in this book. Mm. So this book is Here We Are. Here We Are is something that his kind of adopted mother, Penny Lawrence, says. She'll bring in the tea or cakes and she'll say, here we are, which actually I think I do that too. Maybe that's a very...
8: Is it a class thing?
10: English thing.
8: Is that, or just very English?
10: I don't know.
8: No, here we are.
10: I don't know.
9: Oh, I don't think it's class.
8: No, I wondered why that phrase became, well, it's obviously very central. It becomes the title of the book, but...
10: And other people say it. I read this book on a Kindle, unfortunately, so it's quite difficult to go backwards and forwards, but I did start marking wherever I found the expression, here we are, and it was quite a lot. I think Evie says it at one point. She says, well, here we are, as in when people say it is what it is.
8: I suppose also,
10: here
8: just
10: we are.
8: Coming to think of it, here we are and here we aren't. I mean, we'll come to talk about this, but it's a story about a magician and about things disappearing. So here we are and then here we aren't. I don't know if that was at all intended, but, you know.
10: So it centres, the story centres around three characters mainly. We've got Jack, who we first meet, who is handsome, jokey, compere. He's compere at the end of the pier in Brighton. And the other two are the successful double act of Ronnie and Evie, also known as the great Pedro and
8: Pablo
10: and Eve. So we get introduced to them as children, find out a bit about their lives. Ronnie's particularly, I did feel that it's really a book about Ronnie.
8: Absolutely.
10: This Ronnie grows up with his parents in Bethnal Green, but mostly absent father. His mother, Agnes, and his father, Sid. And Sid is at sea. Is he in the Merchant Navy?
8: I think he ends up being in the Merchant Navy.
10: So he appears only occasionally. And so he's mainly living with his mother, who seems to mostly slightly neglect him. He doesn't feel very loved, I don't think.
8: I got the impression that she had high hopes for him, though. She sort of pushes him to go to a good school, and she wants him to succeed. I feel she's very disappointed in the direction he takes. It's a sort of rather overbearing, disapproving mother.
10: Oh, maybe that's more like it.
9: I felt she didn't like her husband.
8: Mm. Can't blame
9: her. Fortunately, he was away for quite a lot of the time. I can see that she found Ronnie a problem, to just add another bit into the story. During the war, he was an evacuee and was sent to Eric and Penny Lawrence, who are much more affluent. They didn't have children and look upon him as a blessing, whereas I don't think his mother exactly looked on him as a blessing. But I don't think she... I didn't get the impression she was disappointed, but maybe...
8: There's a lot of effing and blinding, particularly in the world of Bethnal Green, not so much in Evergreen, the beautiful house that the Lawrences live in. But she's like, really, Ronnie, a magician? You know, she's sort of very, can't believe he's sort of letting somehow himself and her down by taking such a bizarre career path.
10: Yes.
8: We're digressing, but...
10: He has this other life with the Lawrences, just outside Oxford, and he really loves it, and they really love him. And it's in a way such a shame that he can't be their son. He does always go back and see them, and I don't think his mother knows that. After the war, he goes back home to Bethnal Green, and he just misses Evergreen and the Lawrences.
8: And he's changed. I mean, how difficult to suddenly be plucked out of your quite tough working class life in Bethnal Green and be adored and sort of cosseted in a beautiful big house in Oxfordshire and then have to return to that life.
10: Mm. Yeah.
8: Really.
10: Yeah.
9: But it was
10: difficult.
9: Also that he learnt to be a magician, didn't he? Because Lawrence,
8: Eric Lawrence
9: was a magician and he taught him all the secrets. And when you hear a bit later on about the sort of magic that he performs, you know, you're left thinking, well, how does he get rainbows on stage?
8: Mm. and the tricks and the illusions are never explained. So we're left in wonder, as the audience would be. I mean, it's never, the illusion is never exploded, is it?
9: Which and
8: is
9: quite Evie low. Won't ever speak about how they're done.
8: Mm. Do you think she knows?
10: I don't think she knows.
9: She doesn't
10: everything.
9: Know.
10: She knows some things, maybe, but not everything.
8: Do you know, one thing that strikes me, I thought I didn't like this book, but as we're talking, I absolutely see these characters as completely and utterly real. They're so three-dimensional and complex and interesting, so I'll give him that.
10: So Evie starts, she's a wannabe performer, sort of chorus girl. She works on her high kicks and things, but she can't sing. She can...
8: And she can't act.
10: She can't act, no. So she can dance, and she's got good legs. And she's beautiful. So she's beautiful with good

0: And he wanted to promote Ronnie.
1: Yes.
0: And wasn't it he who suggested that Ronnie got an assistant?
2: Mm. Yeah.
1: That's a bit ironic.
2: Jack was already a compere at the end of the pier. And he said to Ronnie, yes, get an assistant and I'll get you a gig.
1: Mm.
2: But he himself, we start off the book with him in the wings, just feeling so nervous about going on stage. And you get the impression that this is the experience for him every time, sometimes worse than others. And his mother has always been the one who's been able to give him a little push from behind, and that's what he imagines. He imagines his mother giving a little push, and then he can do it. And he's fine. He's absolutely brilliant. He has no problem once he's there. And I think one of the things that really works about him and Evie when later on they get together is she knows how to do that as well. She knows, she's got the key.
1: He talks about that, like she winds him up almost like a clockwork toy.
2: Yes.
1: She knows how to gear him up to go on stage, so it takes the place of his mother,
2: yeah,
1: I suppose. Yeah.
0: So she wouldn't want to hear.
2: No, perhaps
1: well,
2: not.
1: Who would?
2: So the story is the love triangle, really, between these three characters. So I think we should have a little bit of music at this point, do you think?
1: Yeah, definitely.
0: Why not?
2: So the beginning of the book, you know how, what's it called? An epitaph? Is it called an epitaph when you
1: epilogue.
2: Have a phrase? Epilogue.
1: Oh, I know, the little phrase
2: the little
1: at the
2: phrase.
1: Very beginning. Yes, okay.
2: Oh, epigraph.
1: Great.
2: So, Joni Mitchell, from Joni Mitchell's song Both Sides Now, It's Life Illusions I Recall.
1: Mm.
2: This serves as a thematic epigraph and metaphor for the book's core exploration of memory, illusion, and the shifting, multifaceted nature of truth and love.
1: Blimey.
2: That's
0: now
2: all
0: you
2: true,
0: know.
2: Really, isn't it? So the song's reflection on viewing life clouds love and existence. And clouds are amorphous. They kind of, you know, they shift, they come and go. And so he obviously thought this was the song to introduce the book. And there's a lot of stuff that I've read about Joni Mitchell and how she came up with this. She was reading a book herself. She was on a plane reading Henderson, The Rain King by Saul Bellow. So she was reading this book and she got to the point where he's on his way to Africa and looks down and sees the clouds. And so she put down the book and looked out of the window and saw the clouds too. And she immediately started writing the song. So that's how it came about. She was inspired by a book. Graham Swift was inspired by her song to include this at the beginning. So we're going to hear a recording that was made in 2000, which is a lush orchestrated version of the song. It's not the one that we're all familiar with. And it has this wonderful saxophone solo by Wayne Shorter in it, which is just delicious. Anyway, shall we hear it? Both Sides Now.

0: So we've just been listening to What a Beautiful Song, Both Sides Now by Joni Mitchell. And Helen was mentioning that the epigraph at the beginning of the book is a quotation, which I've already forgotten, but from that song, I believe.
1: It's Life's Illusions I Recall.
0: Life's Illusions I Recall. And it just got me thinking that that is such a key theme of the book, this idea of not only illusions and magic, because one of our key characters becomes a magician, but because of the whole idea of things not being quite what they seem and things not being stable. And when I was sort of writing down words that came to me when I sort of stood back and thought, what was I left with when I finished this book? It was the word instability and things shifting. And so whether it's the fact that they change their names, like, you know, Ronnie Dean becomes the great Pablo, or doesn't Jack becomes Jack Robbins becomes Jack Robinson. So there's all this sort of idea of sort of shifting identity, shifting names, but also maybe more profoundly, more interestingly, the idea that we're poised at this moment where everything's about to shift in Britain. So we're in 1959 in a world of sort of vaudeville and sort of music hall and Brighton Pier and, you know, all this kind of entertainment, old-fashioned entertainment. And rock and roll is just on the horizon. In fact, then that reminded me of our discussions of Andrew Miller's book, A Land in Winter, that sort of sense of we know, but the people in the book don't, that everything's about to change. So those bigger social shifts. And it also, I don't know if I'm just connecting things in my mind now, but I found it very poignant how Penny Lawrence has this son she always wanted in her life because of the war. He's an evacuee, isn't he? And she feels terribly guilty because she doesn't want the war to end, because and she doesn't want things to change, even though of course it would be for the better that the war does end, but that ending and that shift would mean losing Ronnie, which happens. So I imagine that is one of the many things that was in Graham Swift's mind as he was reading this, was evoking this very particular mood of sort of melancholy, nostalgia, shifting times, maybe.
1: And yeah.
2: It's very, I mean, I grew up in Torquay, just outside Torquay. Okay. So we had a pier. Okay, the theatre wasn't actually at the end of the pier, you know. But it was on the seafront. We also had another one, a much smaller one, at the top of a cliff. But both of them, right the way through the summer, you would have some famous comedian would be the compere. You'd have a variety show. It was what the visitors went to when they were on holiday. It's part of being on holiday. You go to a show.
0: And does that world still exist anywhere? Or has it all gone?
2: I don't know. I would have thought it's gone. I look back now. I mean, the little theatre at the top of the cliff in the winter, it was taken over by the Amateur Dramatic Club, and every month you got a new play would come out. My parents, for example, would buy a ticket to go to all the performances. It was part of what you did. Mm. You know, it's a seaside town. There's not much goes on in the winter. But it very much made me think of that type of thing. You would have these famous people that would come down that I don't think I ever heard what any of them did down there, but, you know, they came. They were part of the summer season.
1: Mm. Well, I think by the time I was about 12, 13 or so, so that was in the middle of the 60s, end of the 60s, the end of the pier as a theatre had more or less started to finish.
0: In Brighton we are now.
1: In Brighton.
0: Yes.
1: My parents had a cottage in just down the coast from Brighton, so we went there every summer. And we went to Brighton to the piers a lot. And I remember it had turned into a bingo place. So we went there and played bingo one day, and I won a camera.
2: Oh,
1: but
2: wow.
1: I don't think it was a theatre anymore. So it was still entertainment of some kind. And then now I think the end of Brighton Pier is a fun fair. I don't think there's
0: loud
1: any...
0: loud and brash, and I think I've even been there a while ago.
2: I think probably the only place you get the equivalent would be at somewhere like Butlins now.
0: I was just thinking
2: the
0: that.
2: Holiday
0: yes,
2: camps, holiday one camps. Of the caravan sites,
0: yes.
2: where you have evening entertainment.
0: Well, you might have karaoke though now, might you?
1: Or maybe Blackpool.
2: I don't know. We've been with our grandsons to them during the winter half term, and there's always been some sort of entertainment.
0: Okay.
2: Maybe not every night. You certainly get bingo early for the kids to join in.
0: Okay.
2: Although you're not really supposed to. I don't think it counts as gambling, but put that to one side. You still get some sort of entertainment. So maybe it's just switch places.
0: Mm. I think one way that he evoked that sort of time that may linger in certain places but is mainly been eclipsed by other forms of entertainment is in the language. I really loved the way the language felt wonderfully dated, and Ronnie's kind of spiel as the compere was...
1: So you mean Jack?
0: Sorry, Jack. I do. Jack. See, everything's shifting. Jack. absolutely. That his language. And I think Grace must be very interested in language because the way the Lawrences spoke was so distinctly different in tone to the way his mother spoke. And we're talking about all the effing and blinding, but the way... his working class family in Bethnal Green and people around him there, but also the entertainment world. But language, I suppose, I don't know how else you do evoke a time, but that was brilliantly done, I thought. It sort of made me think of old films I'd seen. And it is steeped in nostalgia, this book, isn't it? I kept thinking, I wondered what gave rise to it and whether he'd seen some lovely old black and white photos, or it felt like some sort of trip down somebody's memory lane.
1: I think steeped in is the right kind of expression, because it feels like he's, you know, it's in his bones, it's in his blood. That's this kind of whole, you know, what life in Britain is like. And he's just a bit older than me, so his experience would be similar to ours, Sheila, really. I think he would have been growing up.
2: I don't know where he grew up.
1: He grew up in South London. He was born
2: so it wasn't
1: in Croydon.
2: By the seaside.
1: He went on holiday to Norfolk, and I think he might have been a student in Cambridge. So that was where he got the background for Waterland, which is set in Norfolk.
0: Mm. But, are all his books set in Britain? I mean, last month we were talking about Caris Davies, and it's always struck me how she moves around geographically a huge amount. But is he?
1: I imagine
0: associated
1: so.
0: With.
1: I imagine so. The ones
0: British
1: I know, the ones yeah, I know are set
2: Mothering
1: in England.
2: Sunday, and again, Mothering Sunday is set at the interim period between the First World War and the Second World War, the early 20s, I believe. So that
0: another
2: I suppose,
0: transitional time.
2: Yes, it
0: yeah,
2: was.
0: Yeah, interesting. Mm.
2: So maybe that's what he finds interesting and can pull a story out
0: yes.
2: of it.
1: So shall we have a bit more music?
0: Let's.
1: Jack, the compere, he has two songs that he performs, and one of them, a little bit like in the Mission House that we talked about last week, you've got these recurring bits of songs. When the Red Red Robin comes bobbing along is his kind of signature tune, Jack's, and bits of this song are quoted all the way through the book. It's by Harry M. Woods, and it was recorded just the year before our setting. I think it was 1958, by Carmen McRae, from an album called Birds of a Feather. And I think when you hear this, to me, it sounds like the version, one of the versions that I would have been familiar with. And the amateur dramatics companies that I was working with when I was a teenager and a child. We used to sing this song a lot because we used to do music hall evenings. Mm. And so this is Carmen McRae singing When the Red Red Robin Comes Bobbing Along. Mm.

0: Wow. You're listening to Froom FM with Polly, Helen and Sheila and the On Air Book Group. And we are talking about Graham Swift's novel, Here We Go. So.
1: Yeah. And one of the things we were thinking about while we listened to that lovely song was how Graham Swift manages to fit so many years and so much life into what is described as a novella. Mm. It's 200 pages, right? It's a short book. And I was trying to reconstruct in my head, and rather like you, Helen, I didn't have the actual book. I listened to it on audio. So I wanted to go back and reconstruct it, but it's hard when you're listening to audio. Because we start at that moment of Jack about to go on stage. And we hear on page one or two that he's part of this kind of trio with Evie and Jack. Evie and Ronnie, I get my names muddled up, and that Ronnie is going to disappear. So this sort of mystery is planted. But it takes the whole book for us to come to that point of Ronnie's disappearance. And in the meantime, all those lives, Evie's, Jack's and Ronnie's, are drawn for us, but in no kind of linear way. We loop and meander, like a bit like memory works. It kind of comes and goes, and by the end you do feel you know them all very, very well, and they are, like we were saying earlier, quite complex people. And there's that moment in the middle of the book where things shift and we start looking back more than following them as they move forward in their lives, because Evie is suddenly not a sexy 17-year-old with sequins and feathers, but a 75-year-old grieving, I better get the right man, Jack, who's died 1 year earlier, and she's still missing him terribly. And then the relationships between those three slowly become clear to us. But by the end of it, you feel like you know all about Ronnie's life and quite a lot about Evie's.
2: You do, but you still don't quite understand why she moved to Jack when Ronnie was still around.
1: So for those of you who haven't read it, yes, I mean, she's actually engaged at a certain point to Ronnie,
2: isn't she?
1: And Ronnie's mother dies and he goes away. And in his absence, her allegiances suddenly shift to the womanizer, Jack, but who has genuinely fallen for Evie. And they then have a happy, fruitful marriage for 50 years. But you're right.
0: Well, he tells her something that I think she's been waiting to hear from somebody all her life, in a way, which is that he only has eyes for her, to quote another song, because he used to nip to the back of the auditorium when she and Ronnie were doing their act and just stare at her. And she didn't know this, but I think he told her while Ronnie was away that this is what he used to do and that he was just looking at her. And I think she hadn't had that experience in her life.
1: And being sent to stage.
0: She was sent to stage.
1: That makes sense.
0: And this was the thing that seduced her, I think.
2: Because she was just an assistant. Exactly. Except that her role was to disguise what Ronnie was doing as part of his magic. She was the distraction, and she genuinely didn't appear to know how he did some of his tricks.
0: But as far as Ronnie was concerned, he did love her, and I'm sure he was devastated when she changed affections, but he had a bigger vision.
2: Mm.
0: He had this, changing magic into wizardry and making rainbows and extraordinary things. And I don't think Evie wasn't the centre of his world.
1: Okay. So you don't think he was devastated?
0: I think he was devastated because he loved her and, they were going
1: and
0: to get married.
1: Yes.
0: And betrayed, yes. But I don't think she had been the centre of anyone's world before.
1: And who could resist that?
0: Exactly.
2: And Ronnie did jump ship before Jack and Evie got married, didn't he? Because it was the last, he did a show at the end of the pier, and part of it was that he would disappear. So except he genuinely disappeared. Nobody knew where he'd gone to.
0: Do you think that was always the plan?
2: Yes.
0: You do? Ah.
2: I think he could be out there in the ether with his wizardry, which he was really keen on doing more, as you said, yeah. Helen. Mm. That maybe, although nobody ever heard of him again, he was out there.
1: Maybe he's reinvented himself as somebody else. But it's very clever the way that Swift writes the magic tricks and the episodes of magic, because we are in the audience, aren't we? We're not on the side of magician. We don't know, we don't understand why there are rainbows and doves disappearing and women getting cut in half. And there's a wonderful trick near the end. I can't think what he calls it, but where he takes a white cord out of his mouth and Evie pulls it and pulls it and pulls it. And I think that becomes the rainbow trick. It sort of turns into a rainbow, and it's magic. I mean, I was transfixed listening to that magic trick, and you would long to know how it was done.
2: And Evie didn't, because she kept asking herself, there can't be any more. There can't be any more. There can't be any more.
1: Those moments, I thought, were quite beautiful. And how a parrot, in one instance, flew under this illusory rainbow. And there was a sort of sense of almost being like a child in the audience, being marvelling at this spectacle.
2: But we then bring in about the parrot.
1: I couldn't... Yeah, tell me about the parrot, Sheila, because I couldn't remember. It's actually quite significant, that parrot, isn't it?
0: Yes. Sid, Ronnie's father, brings a parrot home with him after one of his trips at sea and presents it as a kind of gift to his wife, Agnes, who you can see her rolling her eyes. And Ronnie is just completely bewitched by this parrot and delighted that the parrot has arrived in their lives. But within just a couple of days, his mother is selling it to the local pet shop owner as soon as the father's disappeared again. And Ronnie feels really betrayed that the parrot has gone, and even more annoyed when he hears his mother telling his father that the parrot flew away. He had fantasized about letting the parrot go, I think.
1: But there's a strange echo then of he feels very let down and lied to, or he feels he can't trust his mother. And then that sort of is repeated when he's then betrayed by Evie. So he's quite a tragic character in many ways. And you feel he doesn't fit in anywhere quite with this Oxford kind of polish that he attains, or whatever you do with a polish, and doesn't quite fit in that world or the world that he came from. He's a tragic character, I think.
2: Oh, I don't think of him like that.
1: Okay, well, that's good.
2: No, I kind of think he's gone on to, you know, real wizardry things that we don't... They're so good that we don't know that he's around doing them.
1: Okay.
0: They are quite stupendous, the tricks, what the tricks turn into. I mean, we've all heard about and maybe even seen women being cut in half in boxes. But rainbows appearing and disappearing...
2: It's more like that character, what's he called, somebody Blaine...
1: Yeah, David Blaine.
2: Yes.
1: Do you know, it's actually reminding me of something brilliant I read a few years ago in a book that sounds a bit dodgy called The Dream of the Sensuous. I always thought it sounded like some sort of terrible erotica, but it wasn't. It was a book, and I can't remember who wrote it. David Abrams wrote it, and he was a magician, and he tells this wonderful anecdote about being a magician in New York, and he does this magic trick in this basement of a club, and people come up to him at the end of the gig and say, what have you given us? You've spiked our drinks. And they're very angry because they've gone out into New York and they're tripping. Everything's so vivid and sort of hyper real, and they demand to know what on earth he's done. And he says, oh, I've done nothing. All I've done is made you look closely because I showed you what you didn't expect. And most of us go around our lives in such an automatic mode that we're not very perceptive, but when you're shocked out of the ordinary, you look with this heightened clarity. And that's all that had happened. I thought that was wonderful that, you know, when you're shown something so magical as a trick that you can't make sense of, somehow your senses are heightened. I think that's a lovely idea.
2: Well, we'll have to think more on that.
1: I think we might need some music, do we, or something in the interim.
0: Yes, we could have another piece of music. This is going to be the other sort of signature tune of Jack, which is By the Light of the Silvery Moon. It was published in 1909 and first performed on stage by Lillian Lorraine in the Ziegfeld Follies. And we're going to hear a pair of singers, Gordon McRae, no relation to the McRae of the previous song, and June Hutton. Just as a by the by, this song was also sung famously by Doris Day. And I noticed that in the book, in Graham Swift's Here We Go, Here We Are, there's a character called Doris Lane, who is one of the other acts in the variety show. So I think that's probably a reference to Doris Day. Could be. Anyway, we'll hear By the Light of the Silvery Moon.

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1: We love doing it, but we would love it more if you would write in and tell us what you think about the books we're reading. Join in the conversation. That would be what we would really love. So, Graham Swift's Here We Are. Here we are.
2: Here we are, indeed. And I'm slightly controversially going to tell you why I don't like it.
1: I think that's a good idea, because we started this programme 10 years ago, just over 10 years ago now, and we used to always say whether we had enjoyed a book. And we haven't been doing that so much lately.
2: Got out of the way of it.
1: So, good thing to go back to that.
2: You know, I wonder partly whether this is to do with listening rather than reading. So, I don't tend to listen to audiobooks, but life's been very busy, so I found myself buying a book on Audible and listening to it on my way to work. And so it may be the pace at which the person was reading it. It may be the voice. I don't know. But I found myself getting irritated by the very repetitive nature of the language. I sometimes felt that he was saying something and then saying it again in a slightly different way, and maybe even a third time in a slightly different way. But there was an awful lot of repetition. And if I was marking a student's essay, I would have been sort of questioning this and sort of saying, stop giving me cotton wool, you know.
3: Oh, it's a good job we're not your students.
2: Well, I'd lick you into shape, Sheila, I tell you. But the fact is that it just felt a little lazy to me, almost like an author resting on their laurels, that he didn't have to try that hard to keep us engaged. And yet you both liked it, and didn't seem to bother either of you. So I didn't notice it.
3: No, I didn't either.
1: And I was reading it quite quickly. It seemed, we've talked about speed of reading before. When we were reading Orbital by Samantha Harvey, we all agreed that it was impossible to read fast. Mm. But I was reading this quickly, and it was almost kind of filmic. Mm. So I would be reading about Graham Swift has you in a particular place, in a particular context, and he's telling a particular bit of the story. And then there might be several detours and flashbacks. And then maybe 15 pages later, you're back with the same train of thought that you started with. And it feels so natural that you're back there. It's like when you're being told something and the person that is talking to you goes off on tangents, but it doesn't seem to matter because they come back to their original point and pick up just where they left off. And that worked really well for me.
2: So in fact, not lazy writing, but awfully well crafted, possibly, that he takes you on those meanders but doesn't lose you. Because you're right. I mean, I knew who everybody was all the way through. I wasn't having to check my notes or look back, you know, whatever. It you are with them, or the narrator. But I tell you the other thing I didn't like. Well, I'm warming to this subject.
3: Go on, Polly.
2: I read in a review and I thought, yes, that's it. That when you're writing, you're always encouraged to show, not tell. And one reviewer was saying that actually he does a lot of telling in this book, a lot of recounting. And I think, unlike the book we read last month, The Mission House, where I felt I was completely alongside Hilary Bird, the protagonist, in his sensory world that was brought to life so vividly, I didn't feel I was drawn in. I felt like I was watching a film or looking at photographs. There was a sense of distance and remove, because things were narrated. They weren't dramatised. It wasn't.
3: Perhaps that's the difference between hearing and reading, that when you're reading, you're creating your own world. But if someone is reading to you, it's coloured by things like their gender, their voice, the quality of their voice, any accent they might have. Whereas if you read it, you have your own interpretation, don't you? Your own film of it going on.
2: I think that is true, but I do think it's something about the tenses he was using and the language that he... You are being told what happened. You're
1: and
2: somebody
1: else.
2: It's not like you're in the scene and it's there's sensory detail that makes it breathe. It is this happened and then this happened, and it's very evocative. But it's not like you're there. You're being told about something that did happen.
1: One, there was a reviewer that criticised it on those grounds as well, wasn't there? Yeah.
2: No, that's where I got this idea of the showing not telling and scenes not being dramatised. A reviewer, I read that review and it chimed with me. I thought, maybe that's what's keeping me at a distance. Because to evoke a world and to draw your reader in... You want to show it, not tell it. And I, for whatever reason, he chose not to do that. He was quite happy to tell.
1: Was that true all the way through? So when Evie goes to lunch with George, Jack's agent, near the end...
2: Yes. You're more present then, aren't you?
1: I think you're more present. Maybe it's because it is the present.
2: I think you're right. That is the one time, and I felt quite anxious you felt she didn't want to be there having that conversation. Mm. The agent's trying to draw things out of her that she doesn't want to share. And the other time, actually, where I felt present and physically present in it, not just words, but actually a sort of sense of physical embodiment, was the way... Evie describes her longing and her sense of grief and mourning for her lost husband, Jack. I thought that was that was very beautiful.
1: And she describes on a couple of occasions waking up to him beside her, not alive.
2: He's disappeared.
1: another
2: sort of disappearing bit. I heard that I haven't read any other Graham Swift, but that idea of mourning is something that's obviously of great interest to him, that he does it particularly well. And I don't know if that came into Mothering Sunday or Waterland, but
1: yes,
2: this idea
1: of
2: mourning.
1: Yes, it does.
2: Okay.
3: Certainly, Mothering Sunday, there's the aftermath of the war when people have lost their sons. You know, it's
2: awful.
3: All the plans for the future, the hope for the future, particularly... Well, not particularly, but just because that's where the it was taking place. But in the sort of upper class places where the son was expecting to take on the house and keep going, there was this sense that what was the future? Although, let's be realistic, whether you were rich or poor, if you lost a child, you're not going to think that the future is what you were hoping for.
2: Yes, yeah. Yeah.
1: Right. Well, what do we say to the listener? I say it's worth a read. It's quite short, and I really enjoyed it.
2: Okay, two against one.
1: So two out of three.
2: Fair enough.
1: So news? Any news, Sheila?
3: Oh yes, I do have some news. On April the 30th, Hunting Raven has an interesting evening at the Archangel. 7:30. Discover some of the most curious places to explore around the UK with Wild Ruins author Dave Hamilton. He gives a list of, I suppose it's more than a list, just a nice description, of 300... of the most unusual sites across the length and breadth of Britain to go and visit.
2: Ooh,
3: some of them sounded really bizarre.
2: That sounds quite fun.
3: And there's another book event on the 1st of May. That was £3 at the Archangel, 7:30. On Friday the 1st, there's another event, but this time at Hunting Raven Books, that's free, and that's to join... Julian Haidt and his brand new book, The Ancient Tree Explorer. Drinks and nibbles provided.
1: Lovely.
3: So there you are. A reminder also about the quiz on the 18th of April. That's just a couple of days' time. to raise money for Froome FM. So that's the quiz near the station at the behind the Rye Bakery there. 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
1: So next time we meet, 21st of May, we're going to be reading, or we're going to have read, please read alongside with us, Luminous by Sylvia Park. This is about robots. Not my comfort zone, but I will give it a try.
3: Oh, I think as I believe I said, just listen to Hannah Fry and her stories
1: of
3: her
1: AI.
3: Programs about AI. It's really quite interesting. And she's looking not so much at the end result, but the process of getting there, which I think is what we should be paying attention to, because that is what is happening now.
1: Yes. So we should say goodbye. Thank you for listening. And Sheila, do you want to say what we're going to listen out to? It's what comes next after the 50s.
3: It is really. If you like, at the time, the new wave was coming in, and we've got Chuck Berry and Roll Over Beethoven.

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Welcome along to the Match and Fuse show with myself, Deborah Richards. We are enjoying summer. I am enjoying summer anyway. I've just got back from a wonderful festival in Montreux in Switzerland, the Montreux Jazz Festival. I'm going to be reporting back on that a little. And as usual, playing new music. We've also got a jazz birthday. We're starting off with one of my favourite labels, International Anthem, based in Chicago. This is Jeremiah Chu and Marta Sofia Hona. Their album Different Rooms came out last month. This is the title track featuring the wonderful saxophonist Josh Johnson. Then new music from Led Bibb and Malatu Astatke.

We'd like to take you into the title tune of It's Your World, a Brian Jackson composition about what happens up in here. Because a lot of times people think things are being taken from them. They think their woman's being taken. They think their money's being taken. The question is whether or not somebody is taking your mind. Because we have a feeling that when you are free here and that free will exists, there's always the possibility of us becoming physically free. But it starts up here. So here's a song for you called It's Your World. Right here.

0: Yeah, wonderful. Brian Jackson, composer, keyboardist, flautist, and renowned for working with lyricist and musician Gil Scott-Heron. You heard him there at the beginning acknowledging that this was a track by Brian Jackson. You can hear Gil now.
1: The intention is to reset the cores that comes with resistance. Can't grow without pain, muscles don't gain without tension. We stay 10 toes down in the trenches. We get up, hop fences, jump stargates. We get together just so we can stargaze. Hey!
0: Yeah, this is from the seminal album they released called It's Your World. I think it came out in 1971 originally. So Brian has reimagined some of those beloved tracks with the producers' masters at work. Louis Vega and Kenny Dope Gonzalez from the States of Puerto Rican heritage. And yeah, it includes this track, It's Your World.
1: We are the good omen. We are the ones that have been chosen. We've been lost in the wilderness roaming. But this space and time.
0: Yeah, it's out on BBE Music. And it also features, I must say, the lauded backing vocalists, Lisa Fisher and Cindy Mazel. It's a great lineup. And before that, you heard Mulatu Astatke. The album is called Mulatu Plays Mulatu. It's his first album out in about 10 years. The track was called Netsanet. So Mulatu is considered the godfather of Ethio jazz. And I am very blessed to be able to play a track later in the show that I love, love, love. It's from the 1966 album Afro Latin Soul, which has been lent to me by my dear friend Cecilia, who I seem to be mentioning every month on this show. He is wonderful, and the album Mulatu Plays Mulatu is out on the 26th of September on Strut Records. And before that, you heard Lead Bib. They are an important, forward-thinking UK jazz band whose new album, Hotel Pupik, is out on Cuneiform Records, that's the American label. The track was called Till Next Time. Frida Touré is a guitarist and vocalist from the UK. She suffered a debilitating illness after releasing her debut in 2022. But she is back with a very moving album that reflects that time. It's on the UK label Edition Records, and it's called Homebody. This track is Father's Prayer.

Adult Swim, Dr. Etrange. That is high tech. So playful. They are three guys from Detroit making a mix of music that clearly calls on the heritage of Detroit house music, and but also hip-hop beats. There's actually a bit of jazz influence too. So I've put them in, crowbarred them in a little bit, because they're playing We Out Here, which is a festival happening in Winborne St Giles, 14th to the 17th of August. That's in Dorset. High Tech are also playing the Green Man Festival, which looks so good. I've never been. It's the same weekend, 14th to 17th of August. It's in South Wales. Kneecapper on, Wet Leg, Green Tea Peng, Underworld, C-Mat. Oh, DJs Jam Supernova and DJ Paulette, they're both playing. Beth Gibbons is on, Kelly Lee Owens, Asha Putley. So, yeah, unfortunately, it's the same weekend as We Out Here, but I wanted to mention High Tech are playing at both those festivals. Their recent album was called Honey Pack Volume 1. Before that, Rinal Bacole and Hella Sim. So Rinal is a vocalist from the Democratic Republic of Congo originally and now living in Belgium. And I met her because she was part of the Montreux Jazz Artist Residency last year. And she's fantastic. And that's a new track from her. It's called Humble Me. You also heard Ganavia. So she's playing at We Out Here, and she was also performing at Montreux Jazz. Ganavia is a Tamil-raised vocalist, born in the States, I think in New York. She's released Nilam, an album on the Leiter label. That's the label, it's a German label that Anushka Shankar has been releasing some music on. That track was Land, and we started off with Frida Touré. So on the festival tip, just to say, Santana played at Montreux Jazz, which is, you know, pretty epic. I've actually seen him before and didn't catch him this time. But, yeah, he's an amazing performer, as you can imagine. And he is our jazz birthday because he was born on the 20th of July, 1947, and pretty much got into music straight off. His dad was a mariachi musician. And by the time Carlos Humberto Santana Barragán was 8, he was already playing violin and guitar. They moved to Tijuana near the U.S. border. And that's where his career sort of started very young, because he was helping as a roadie for the TJs, a band based there. By the time he was about 12, then he started playing bass with them. Through them, he got into blues music and heard James Brown for the first time. And then the family moved to San Francisco, and that musical education continued. I mean, you can imagine. He formed the Santana Blues Band in 1966, so he was 19. And he was hearing more music like Mongo Santa Maria, Sly Stone, Miles Davis, everything he was sort of soaking up. The band changed their name to Santana, and their lineup actually changed after being unhappy with their first recording for Columbia Records. They didn't release it. They changed the lineup and then redid the album. It came out in 1969, just after they'd played Woodstock. So they played Woodstock in August, and actually, it wasn't Woodstock itself. It was the film of Woodstock, which was released very quickly afterwards, where Santana really started to grab some attention. And their second single from the debut album, Evil Ways, that was a second single from this debut self-titled album, Santana. Brilliant cover, by the way. It's like this lion, and where the nose is, there's a sort of a person standing there. It was drawn by Lee Conklin. Fantastic album cover. I'm going to play Treat. I was going to play Shades of Time, which has got vocals on it, but actually I'm going to play Treat. And you're going to hear Santana on guitar and backing vocals, David Brown on bass, Greg Rolley on vocals, Hammond organ, piano, Michael Shreve on drums, Michael Carabello on congas, Jose Chipito Arias on timbales, congas. A very spiritual guy, by the way. Santana. An interesting fact, in 2020, he launched his own brand of cannabis named Mirayo.
that honours the spiritual and ancient Latin heritage of the plant. Oh, God, I love a fact like that. Thank you, Wikipedia. I think that's where I got it. So this is Trout Santana, and it's going to be followed by Roy Ayres, and I'm going to talk about him in a minute. 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

So we lost our dear Roy Ayres, vibraphone player, composer of Everybody Loves the Sunshine. That's his big hit. He passed away on March the 4th this year. And as a result of that, Montreux Jazz were doing a sort of few presentations about him. My friend Beatrice Fentorini did a whole presentation about the key sort of part of his music, which was from the 60s and 70s, specifically the 70s. And that track there was from 1970. The album is called Ubiquity, which he later called the band. That track, Can You Dig It, written by Edwin Birdsong, who was a keyboardist that played with Roy. You also heard, I think, Harry Whittaker and Bill Henderson, John Williams on bass. Brilliant lineup, brilliant album. And I presented a film at Montreux Jazz. It was a film of a gig that Roy Ayres did at Montreux in 1971. It was absolutely fabulous. So it was with Clint Houston on bass, Harry Whittaker on keys, and David Lee on drums. Really, really explosive. And started to show the transition Roy was making from bebop and straight jazz that he had been playing as of his album West Coast Vibes, which is a fantastic album. I think I've played it on this show. But yeah, you can sort of see his new direction and how Afro-American power was coming into play, the connection with African prints and Afro hairstyle, and just all of that was sort of permeating him, and he was really taking the music that he was hearing at parties and on the streets, and that sort of funk, that soul, that, all of those genres of music that were starting to emerge at the end of the 60s, beginning of 70s, he really brought into play in that album. So I wanted to mention him because he was sort of a feature of the Montreux Jazz Festival, and that album came out just 1 year after the Santana album. So it's always nice to sort of get a sense of what was happening. Oh, isn't that Santana track brilliant? Treat, that's called, from the album called Santana. So I'm running out of time. I'm going to play the Mulatu track I promised, Mulatu Astatke and his quintet. This track, oh my gosh, it's so good. It's called Ifaram Gami Ifaram, and it's from the album Afro-Latin Soul, released in 1966 on Worthy Records. We've come to the end of the show. I can't believe I've run out of time. I've got so much more I wanted to play you. We're going to have to save it for another week. Yeah, you've been listening to Deborah Richards' Match and Fuse show on Froom FM. Thank you for your listening. Thank you to Froom FM. I will see you next month. Yep, and if you get a chance to go to a festival, do. They're fun. They remind us that life is full of great connection, good feeling, and it really, really gives you a very tangible sense of how live music can impact your physiology in a really good way. So yeah, check the festivals that are left for the summer, and I will see you in 4 weeks' time. Take care. Bye.

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This is Ant with New Jazz Sounds. Our featured artist is Black Nile, but we're starting with music from Irreversible Entanglements, Chassel, and Samora Pinder Hughes.

Tell me, what's the source of your self-regard? When you look in the mirror, can you see the truth at all? Do you have a sense of all the suffering you've caused, all the agony you produce by reducing human beings to things, all the broken souls you forced to dream the dream? Tell me, what is the price for all this pain? You must think you are God, huh?

How you doing, people? Hope you're enjoying the music. This is Ant playing out the latest releases in the wonderful, colourful world of jazz. 96.6 Froom FM at your service. So, what have we had? Irreversible Entanglements. The new album is called Future, Present, Past. And we heard Juanos Vansmos, which in Spanish means Together We Overcome. Chassel from Paris in France. Funny How is the forthcoming album. You heard Rude, Crude, Lewd. And that was the wonderful Samora Pindy Hughes just back then. Am I Human? Yes, indeed.

So, from the Netherlands, you heard Minka with Never Anywhere. This is Ebo Taylor together with Adrian Young and Ali Shaheed Muhammad. Get up.

Yeah, so let's get into our piece with Black Nile. Brothers Aaron and Lawrence Shaw from Los Angeles, been following them right from the start. The new album is called Indigo Garden, and this is Skyrim. Take it away, fellas.

blistering, that's the word for it, Skyrim. 96.6 Froom FM plays the music of Black Nile. Their new album is called Indigo Garden. We've got words with Aaron and Lawrence Shaw, had a catch up on Zoom with them just the other day. We've just listened to Skyrim. More music to come.

0: Angeli's brothers Aaron and Lawrence Shaw make up Black Nile. Their new album is called Indigo Garden, and we had a chat.
1: I've read that your music apparently feels part of the LA scene. Now, in my little house in Scotland, I don't know what that means. What do you think to that? Does that match your understanding of it?
2: I mean, I think so. We're both actively a part of the music scene, you know, in Los Angeles.
3: Yeah, so cross genres, you know, that's what's big about LA is the fact that there can be people that are from totally different music spaces, walks of life, you know, rock, funk, R&B, but jazz is the foundation of it all, you know, and so we can navigate these different lounges, these different spaces. We can go to Zanzibar in downtown, to Gigi's Jazz Lounge, to Somerville Jazz, and so there's a lot of different venues that predicate certain styles that we're able to have access to, and that's part of what the LA scene dictates.
1: Following on from that, thank you for that. Following on from that, do you have a shared, well, I suppose it's a shared trauma, I don't know what the word is, of those terrible fires that you had? Because one of my jazz contacts,
2: the fires are really
1: Canyon.
2: Yeah, the fires are really bad, man. It displaced a lot of people. Like, some people that we know that have had generational homes, you know, and just completely wiped out and no way of having means for what's in the future. You know, thank you.
1: Yeah.
2: Do you have fires in Scotland like that at all?
1: Yes, we're getting more and more. And in fact,
2: really?
1: I was doing a driving job for an arts creative, taking them around Galloway, and they had signs on the side of the road saying high risk of moorland and forest wildfires. So,
2: Wow.
1: Increasingly bad every year. It's worse than last year, you know?
2: Yeah, we're having fires right now in Atlanta, Georgia. There's like some huge fires going on right now that I found out about a couple of days ago.
1: Tell us, Indigo Garden, tell us who plays on it. You guys are obviously multi-instrumentalists, as I understand it. Who else did you have on the record?
3: LA. People that represent LA.
2: People that represent LA, and I think it's really beautiful. Luca Mendoza is on the record. We've been knowing Luca for a really long time, since Colburn. Miles Cornelius.
3: How long have we known Miles?
2: I've known Miles for a long time. I forgot how we met him. Forgot.
3: Yeah.
2: Who else? Brian Hargrove is on the record. Brian is an incredible pianist. He has some of his own things out that are incredible. And he plays around. He's a big part of the scene as well.
1: Oh, okay. Okay. I can't quite remember. The last time we Zoomed, one of you was wearing a Paris Saint-Germain football shirt. Are you guys... Is that you?
2: Yeah.
1: But the thing is, since I saw you in that shirt, up till that point, Paris Saint-Germain were just another has-been team. Since I saw you wearing it, they're now the best team in the world.
3: Let's go! Yes.
1: No correlation, I'm sure.
3: No, it's kind of like jazz. We're in an upswing right now. We're swinging up.
1: Yeah, come on. Let's do it. Absolutely. Fantastic. Now, in terms of playing live, do you guys take your music out on the road? How does it work? Or do you go back into the studio helping other people, do you think?
3: Yeah, we were just talking about that. You know, our music is so vast that we have many different instrumentations based on the song. So right now we're in the process, because we do plan on taking it live, you know, figuring out what that looks like to ensure that there's consistency, you know, from a song that has multiple horns versus songs that are more backbeat oriented that don't necessarily require the intricacies of certain instruments or people on there. But yes, we're actually in the process and talks of taking it on the road.

Yeah, so we were talking about fires in the first part of our chat with Aaron and Lawrence Shaw, Black Nile. And there's references to it in the title tracks on the album as well. We're going to hear Ashes in Berkshire. That's coming up shortly. That was City of Silent Angels.

0: These guys from Black Nile, they're so interesting, I let the conversation run on a little longer.
1: When you're writing, do you sort of put yourselves under some sort of constraint in terms of time, or do you just like to spin things out? How do you think about in terms of making a record?
2: I think our main focus and conquest for this project was having melodies be prominent and present. And I think that's how we kind of, that's the constraint that we put on this record in a creative way, you know. Outside of that, no, as far as time, it's a great exercise, but as far as making a record, no, I wouldn't say, you know.
3: Every record has its own building process, development process. I'm realizing that on a personal note, and with Black Nile and working with Aaron, of course, and we're having constraints with certain rubrics that we adhere to, makes it so that there's congruency. And like Aaron said, melody was the only constraint that we had, or something that we wanted to test out or sort of experiment with. And through these experiments, we come up with different reactions. And then we see if we like those reactions.
1: Would you come to the UK if a promoter could fix some dates for you?
2: Absolutely.
3: I've been to the UK many of times, first with Booker and then second with Nubia Garcia.
1: Oh, wow. Okay.
3: I would love to do UK. Ronnie Scott's is a great place.
1: Yes, it is. It is, yeah. Just to finish off, the one thing that struck me most when I first talked to you a few years ago was how much you love your parents and how much you credit them.
2: Yeah.
1: Are they around? How are they?
2: They're doing good. Yeah, our parents are alive and well and just traveling, being happy and thankful to be retired and living life right now, you know, so hoping nothing but the best for them, you know?
1: Absolutely. Wonderful. Okay, guys, thank you so much. I've got more than enough. I could keep you here for hours.
2: No, we appreciate
3: that.
2: Thank
3: you so much.

reference to fires. Ashes in the Berkshires. The Berkshires is a luxury apartment complex in the Koreatown area of Los Angeles. This is Black Nile.

music to come on the show. Bright Dog Red, we've got music from Joshua Crumbly and Oxat Ozcat. Many thanks to Aaron and Lawrence for their time on Zoom.

stage for a set, looking like Alanis Morissette with a foreign pet. Ironically, I hit the octane for a jet, swerving the Corvette while gobbling some Marquette. But really, what's the meaning of it all? I can't deny the ground, but I'm questioning the fall. Depressing in the fall, in the winter, in the spring. And I guess there's a dark part of everything. I'm a lieutenant of the belly of the beast. I'm a lieutenant penning melodies of peace. And I go a little something like, can we stop the war? Please, come on now. Or at least readjust my algorithm. Yeah. Cause I can't take it no more. You know those people, they just, they see it. Can't unsee it.

bass player, originally from California, not sure where he lives now, doesn't matter, Joshua Crumbly, a fabulous musician, made his professional debut at the age of 10, can you believe it? This is a single, it's called Steps, features Samora Pindy Hughes, who we heard from earlier on in the show. We got music to play out by Portland, Oregon's Oxat Ozcat.

Portland in Oregon. They are called Oxat Oscat, which is a character in a book by Portland native Ursula K. Le Guin. Just so you know that. Many thanks for listening to edition 318 of New Jazz Sounds. 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

0: What a racket. Love it. Many thanks to Alan and Lawrence Shaw for their time on Zoom, and there will be a full track listing in...
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0: And welcome to Sustainable Froome. This is first going out on the 27th of April 2026. On the show today, we have Julian Hight talking about his new book, just being published now, The Ancient Tree Explorer. We'll have a piece of music by Vaishnavi Brassi from Froome. It's called Dear Human Race, which has just been released. And we'll start with news of the Goldman Prize, which has just been awarded this year. But before I do that, I'm going to tell you about a couple of events coming up in Froome. First one is on the 7th of May, Past, Present and Future Froome, Us, Our Place, Our Climate. As Green and Healthy Froome comes to an end, having grown out of partnerships, including Sustainable Froome, there's a real opportunity for Froome to consider what's next. This event is nearly full, so if you really want to be there, book now. That's on the 7th of May. And on the 21st of May, the People's Emergency Briefing, a film. This is a film being shown at the Trees and Grain on Thursday the 21st. It's part of a national campaign. Details for both of these events are on the Sustainable Froome website. So let's begin with the Goldman Prize, and we have an interview. Last week, on the 22nd of April, it was Earth Day, and this is a day that's been celebrated since 1970, and more than 190 countries mark the day, and about 1 billion people are supposed to get involved in the day. And the day before Earth Day this year was the announcement of this year's Goldman Environmental Awards that took place in San Francisco, and as it happens, one of the jurors has a connection with Froome. You're an environmental broadcaster, executive producer of Al Jazeera's award-winning sustainable solutions series, Earthrise. Welcome, Amanda Burrell.
1: Thank you very much. Great to be here.
0: Yes. So tell us about the Goldman Environmental Awards. I confess I hadn't actually come across them before.
1: Right. Well, I mean, they have been dubbed the Green Nobel Awards previously, and they're sort of the most prestigious award for environmental activism, for grassroots environmental activism. They were set up 37 years ago by the Goldman family in order to celebrate and to support and to amplify the reach of activism around the world. And so the prize is divided into six regions, and every year there are incredible stories of persistence and courage, determination and resourcefulness that come from around the globe, of local people taking on power, protecting the ecosystems and really defending their home against the loss of biodiversity and extractive industries. It was deliberately timed for the announcement to take place during Earth, the week of Earth Day. I mean, Earth Day started as a huge display of grassroots activism in response to a number of environmental issues that were emerging in the United States and a growing public backlash against pesticides, pollution. And then an oil spill off the coast of Santa Barbara in California, which led to 3 million tons of oil spewing out all along the coast, and blackened beaches, marine life was decimated. And this was a further sort of moment that galvanized the opposition to the damage being done to the planet. And then there was a U.S. senator called Gaylord Nelson announced that there would be a day of nationwide actions, but it was very much grassroots. The whole thing was that it was left up to the people and communities to organize, and nothing to do with the senator announced it, but it wasn't a top-down thing. And the result that was that 20 million people took to the streets on the 22nd of April 1970 in a huge display of grassroots action and protest and outcry, what was happening to the planet.
0: I kind of vaguely remember it.
1: But it really proved that grassroots action worked, because a few years later, the Environmental Protection Agency was established, as well as the Clean Air Act and the Clean Water Bill. So it led to really serious government policy that was set up to protect the environment.
0: And then about, I think the Goldman Award began in 1989 after some another kind of galvanizing incidents that happened that inspired this family to begin these awards. And I was looking into it. And in fact, now it's being passed on to a third generation of the family to carry on these awards every year. I was looking through the previous winners of the awards, and it's, as you say, an amazing collection of people who've been honoured in this way. And so you've become one of the jurors.
1: Yes, I have the real honour of being on the jury. I've served on it for the past couple of years. We receive a docket every October for a meeting in November, and the stories that docket contains just leave me so blown away, really, by, as I said, by the courage and the tenacity, the determination. I mean, it's really hard being a committed environmentalist, an environmentalist who takes action on the ground. It's dangerous. It's dangerous work. It can be very unforgiving. You're often working, trying to galvanize a community, and people are tired or scared, and creating alliances that then fall through, having to rebuild them again, going to court, losing, having to appeal against a decision, and having to really work your way around all the obstacles which will inevitably come in your way because you're up against some very, very powerful forces. Yeah, and I think it's just an interesting point that, and the Goldman, as well as celebrating these activists, also really supports them in a very practical way. The prize fund is $200,000.
0: That's worth winning.
1: I mean, often from very deprived communities. I mean, that is a huge amount of money that can be used to further the cause. So it's a prize definitely worth winning. It really is.
0: And then they choose, or you choose, one from each continent, I understand.
1: Yeah, it's roughly the sort of region. So there's Europe, there's South America, North America. There's the small island nations, which covers a number of places. And Australia is a, sorry, the island states. There are the island states, which include Australia. Papua New Guinea, one of the winners this year was from Papua New Guinea, for example. And then there's Asia and Africa. So, yes, it covers the continent.
0: Was it easy to come to a decision?
1: Well, I mean, there are definitely differences of opinion. And the really tricky thing is the docket contains stories that, I mean, all of them deserve
0: the kind of winners,
1: they really
0: do. Already,
1: yeah. So it's extremely hard to have to choose only one. And yes, sometimes there are differences, but I mean, it's all done on Zoom, so it hasn't led to any fisticuffs or anything. But, I've never had a really tense debate with anybody, but it's good to have some healthy debate around it, because it brings up issues that are important. But it is very hard. In reading through the docket, there's so much information. There's an amazing team at Goldman who do very thorough research into, I mean, that people need to, the finalists or people are nominated, activists are nominated by organisations around the world. And then there's a selection process that leads to the finalists. So around six in each country. And there's a whole load of information and research and speaking to people on the ground to find out what these activists have really been doing in their homes and communities and how they've worked. And so you have, it's a very, it's a real sort of juggling act in one's sort of brain as to work out who should win. Because as I said, they all deserve to win, they really do. These are the tip of the iceberg. I mean, there are many other activists around the world, lots of whom will never be known about beyond their communities, whose stories don't get heard of, but yet who are really doing everything they can to protect the planet.
0: And this year, I understand, was the first time that it was all women who won this year, all six.
1: Nearly
0: all of the awards were except for one, were related to mining in different ways. I mean, the winner for the UK, we might start with just go through them a little bit, but I have Sarah Finch won for the Wheel Action Group at Horse Hill, in Surrey, and about a fracking campaign, become more than a campaign. I mean, I have some connection with that because back 10, 12 or so years ago, I'm trying to remember exactly when it was, but I was very involved in the Balcombe fracking protest, which was the very first fracking application that happened in this country. And along with several hundred, I didn't really camp there much, but several hundred people camped beside the road. I was involved in instigating and managing the compost toilets there, without which the camp wouldn't have happened. So I have quite a deep connection with there. And then Horse Hill started a bit later. But they, you know, Caroline Lucas was arrested there, and a lot of, you know, very high profile at the time as the first fracking event. And then Horse Hill, and there were some others, and then Horse Hill came a bit later, and they've taken it really to the extreme in the sense of really following through and really getting the legal setup changed, which was, I guess, the reason behind getting the award.
1: Yeah, I mean, I think the Finch ruling, as it's now called, does set a legal precedent, which is that authorities have to consider the downstream impacts, the scope three impacts of fossil fuels will have on emissions and therefore on the climate whenever assessing whether a project should go ahead. And that hasn't really been taken into consideration. So this was the first time that was made a point of in court. That was when Sarah Finch looked at the assessment.

0: that Rosebank and Jackdaw were halted. Whitehaven was closed down on the back of that. And it also had implications for even for industrial agriculture, because, of course, that too also has extensive emissions and you know, and further down the line as well. So it had huge implications, which may, you know, it was a small local a reaction to, you know, oil sites which were being drilled just very close to Sarah Finch's home in Horse Hill that's become a landmark case with potentially global implications.
1: Mm. So let's hear now Sarah Finch's acceptance speech at the Goldman Awards.
2: I'm pleased to accept the prize on behalf of the Wheeled Action Group and all communities everywhere that are fighting to keep fossil fuels in the ground. It's the most important fight of our time. We can all see how rising temperatures are changing the climate, causing floods, fires, and heat waves around the world and undermining food production. We know that one of the main things driving this is the burning of fossil fuels, coal, oil, and gas. The science is absolutely unequivocal. If we are to stay within safe climate thresholds, there is no room for any further extraction and burning of fossil fuel to be approved. In England, local communities are standing up against oil companies who want to drill for oil near our homes, threatening to pollute local air and water and to industrialise rural areas, all to produce fuels that we simply cannot afford to burn. After many years of community mobilising, popular protests and a landmark legal victory, we ended up helping to change the future of fossil fuels in the UK. Our legal fight led to the common sense ruling by the UK Supreme Court that before drilling for new oil or gas, developers must assess the harm that will be caused by the burning of these fuels. It sounds obvious. It took a 5-year journey through the courts to achieve it. It was a huge step forward, but we still need our government and others around the world to phase down the production of fossil fuels and invest in the clean energy that will bring real prosperity. So everybody here and everybody watching this, don't stop pushing for this where you live. Write to your local and federal representatives about climate change. Tell them about the impacts that you have experienced. Join forces with other groups working on this. There's no part of society that will be unaffected by the climate emergency, and we need to make sure it's at the top of everyone's agenda. As environmental campaigners, we celebrate our successes, but we remember that we must keep going. I hope that my story shows that ordinary people organising together in our neighbourhoods can win big victories, even against challenges as huge as the climate crisis. This award is an inspiration for me to continue campaigning. Thank you.
1: That's amazing. So that was the one for Europe, and so what are the other ones? That
0: well, it's interesting because one of the other ones that from Asia was also a legal success.
1: Mm-hmm.
0: And I think this is really interesting. I'm absolutely fascinated by the power of climate litigation to really make systemic change.
1: Mm-hmm.
0: Because, and as we know, we can't rely on individuals and governments to do it.
1: Mm-hmm.
0: So the state really does need to be held to account. In South Korea, Borim Kim, a young activist who, she was the first to lead a youth-led climate litigation successful case against her government in South Korea. And I think her story is really interesting. I mean, she's now 31. She's been on this for 7 years. I mean, there are quite a few young activists who are really, mm-hmm. really impressive. And she basically, having thought originally, well, if I'm vegetarian and if I go zero waste and if I hang out with fellow-minded, you know, environmentally sort of caring people, then it will be fine.
1: Mm-hmm.
0: And as heat waves and floods hit Seoul, her hometown, she realised that it wasn't going to be.
1: Mm.
0: There was a big heat wave in 2018, which led to thousands of heat-related illnesses and dozens of deaths.

0: 1948, it was millions of livestock died. And she realized that people were dying in their homes. There was a woman in her local area who died the same age as her mum. Mm-hmm. And that really shook her, because it made her realize that home, this place which should be a place of safety, is not a place of safety. And therefore, the being in South Korea, or anywhere for that matter, but in her case in South Korea, is not safe. If the government is not protecting its citizens from this threat. And she set up an organization called Youth for Climate Action, very inspired by Greta Thunberg and other youth movements around the world. And they had climate strikes and school walkouts, protests, and really applied pressure to the politicians. But effectively, all they got was words. It didn't actually move the needle. And so she realized that something much more structural had to change in order for herself and her fellow citizens to be safe, which is why she then turned to the law. And having been inspired, I don't know if she was directly inspired, but her case is very similar to that of another Goldman winner called Maria Minesma, who led the first example of citizens taking on their government in court and winning around when it comes to emissions and being forced to act to reduce emissions, and citing the legal principles of duty of care and human rights. Before, the focus had been sort of on environmental laws, but bringing this sort of branch of law from, you know, the human rights angle really made things, you know, made sense, because the state is abrogating its responsibility in not taking due precautions to protect its citizens from the potentially fatal effects of climate change. And that was a case which really had significant ramifications. She won in 2022, having had a long battle in the court with sort of winning the government appeal. But her success inspired other court cases around the world, other citizens to take on their governments and win. A couple of years ago now, I know it was around 70 cases had been inspired by the Urgenda case. And I think Kim's is one that you can definitely relate to Urgenda. Whether Kim would have had come to the same sort of legal argument without Marianne Minesma's and the Urgenda Foundation's successes in the Netherlands, I don't know. But it did. That's why I think the law is so exciting, because once you have a legal precedent made, and once the world knows about it, which is something that prizes like the Goldman are very good at.
1: Once you have the idea, once you know, oh, that's possible, I can do that too.
0: Absolutely.
1: You have a kind of neural pathway in your mind to say, oh, I know what to do now.
0: Once a precedent's set, then you can build on it.
1: That's why hearing these stories is so important.
0: Totally.
1: Yeah.
0: Absolutely. Yeah. Yeah. It sends out a ripple effect. Because I think there's all the research suggests that people really want something to be done. 80 to 89% of citizens around the world want their governments to act on climate change. 2/3 of people around the world want to do something themselves and would actually spend money on it, but they just don't know what to do. Or perhaps they feel that they don't know other people are doing it, so they feel very alone. But stories like all the ones of the winners of all the winners this year and other years and beyond prizes are so important, because they really show that it is possible to hold power to account. It is possible to catalyse transformative change and that people can make a difference. So, yeah, it's absolutely essential that these stories get out there.
1: Yeah. So I'm looking also at Colombia, was another winner. Eufelis Morales Blanco, she also took on the mining, and there are many, many stories I've certainly come across of people fighting against mining companies in the northern South America, and she also risked her life in this project as well. I had to leave the country, and she also took on the Constitutional Court. I'm seeing there, if you've got the energy for it, that's really.
0: Yeah, I mean, she definitely got energy. She's got loads of energy. She's 24 and she's already been an activist for 8 years. And during that time, she's taken on EcoPetrol, which is the state-run oil company, which wanted to set up a couple of fracking projects near her town or near her community, an Afro-Colombian community called Puerto Wilches in Colombia on the Magdalena River, which is a huge river in Colombia, and a real lifeline for the country, but also a real hub for oil. And Yuvelis, having grown up on the river, was very deeply connected to the river. She looks at the river as if she's her mother. Mm-hmm. And that's one thing to say, actually, is that a number of these activists are fighting against something, but really they're fighting for something. They're fighting for their home. They're fighting for their river. They're fighting for their wild salmon run, their culture. Mm-hmm. Wild salmon run, that's another
1: in North America, yeah.
0: Yeah, absolutely. But I think Yuvelis is extraordinary because at a young age, she was mobilised, as it were, by an oil spill, back to another oil spill, like the one that led to Earth Day. There was a huge oil spill platforms which were operated by Ecopetrol, the state-owned company, and that caused extensive damage on the river. And having grown up with her father as a fisherman, she knew that if there were oil slicks on the water, then her father wouldn't catch any fish and they would go hungry. Mm-hmm. So she grew up very aware of the damage that Ecopetrol was doing to the Magdalena River. Mm-hmm. And that the oil spill in 2018 turned her into an activist, really. She did an environmental engineering degree at university and then decided to interrupt her studies on learning about these fracking projects that Ecopetrol wanted to start. And I mean, Colombia is more activists are killed in Colombia than in any other country in the world. And, you know, it's not for the faint hearted.
1: No.
0: It really isn't. And as soon as she became a very effective spokesperson for the anti-fracking movement, then, of course, the harassment, the intimidation started. At one point, she had to leave her Puerto Wilches. She carried on campaigning. There was a peaceful protest on one day, and she went back home. Two armed men turned up, and she was forced to flee the country. Mm. She was given asylum by France and went to France, and that only really helped her cause because from outside Colombia, she was able to speak to the international community. Mm-hmm. She spoke to Macron about the issue. She became much more known there in France than she would have had she stayed in Colombia. And as a result, the projects were suspended. And she's now back in Colombia and still now trying to sort of have an outright ban on fracking in Colombia. Mm-hmm. And also pushing for a law which protects environmental defenders like her.
1: Mm.
0: So, yeah, I mean, real, real guts.
1: Yeah, yeah.
0: Real courage, but driven by a real love for her home and for the river. And that's what drives all these activists is a real, it comes from, you know, there's a reaction against something, but it comes from a place of real care and concern and love for the planet, ultimately.
1: Well, here in Froome, we don't really, thankfully, have to risk our lives, but we have Friends of the River Froome, and also the Froome Families for the Future have a whole multi-year project on the River Froome. Mm-hmm. And it's agricultural runoff that we have the problem here. Sometimes you can see the fish floating on the surface and have been killed. So, yeah, it's an ongoing...
0: Really, in Froome, you can see the fish floating on the surface?
1: Well, sometimes you do. Yeah, it's happened. Yeah.
0: I didn't know that.
1: Yeah, yeah. So, you know, this is... people everywhere looking after the planet everywhere.
0: Yeah.
1: Amanda, that's been really interesting. We could talk a lot longer, I'm sure. Mm-hmm. And really interesting to hear. And hopefully if you're, I don't know if you're going to be a juror on next year's as well, we'd love to hear about the awards again next year. And and you're out and about doing environmental films. So do please come back and talk to us about some of the projects that you're doing.
0: Yeah.
1: So
0: I'd love to. That would be great.
1: Yeah. And if you want to know more, you can go to goldmanprize.org and that will tell you more about all the amazing winners of this year and all the previous year's winners. As we've been saying, this has been going on for 37 years, you said.
0: Mm-hmm. That's right.
1: Amanda Burrell, thank you so much for joining us.
0: Wonderful to be here. Thank you very much for having me.
1: You're listening to Froome FM, and this is Sustainable Froome. Welcome, Julian Hite, to the studio.
2: Hello. Hi, Mike.
1: And pleasure to have you here with the talk about your new book, which has coming out in a week or so, called The Ancient Tree Explorer. It's one of quite a few books that you've written about books. How many books have you written about trees so far?
2: Well, this is number four. There's another one in the pipeline, but I'm very much focused on The Ancient Tree Explorer at the moment. So it's sort of, I've been doing it for around 20 years now. It almost started as a bit of a hobby and visiting ancient trees around Britain and then around the world after that. But coming back to this country, we're blessed with some really amazing ancient specimens of ancient trees.
1: Just in the United Kingdom?
2: In the UK, there are more, especially oak and yew, there are more ancient trees than most of Northern Europe, just in Britain.
1: Why is that, do you think?
2: Well, it's sort of cultural. So it's got a lot to do with the old hunting forest, so the lands was preserved. I mean, some of these oaks we think might be 1,000 years old. And that sort of dates back to William the Conqueror. So take Windsor Great Park, for example. You know, that's been a royal hunting ground for about 1,000 years since William the Conqueror came and took hold of it. It's had that time and space.
1: Guillaume, as the Normans would have called him.
2: Or William the Bastard, as some other people called him. So it's a sort of cultural thing, but it's also working practices. We've got this idea of this dense woodland forest that covered Britain from, you know, John the Great's to Land's End. Mm-hmm. Probably wasn't the real picture. A lot of it would have been more open, scattered trees, you know, wood pasture, we call it. So grazing animals underneath, keeping it open, and big trees growing in the light, which they love, you know. So a lot of them are remnants of that old past.
1: So just take me through that again about the ancient landscape, because that's quite curious in a sense, because we always have this feeling that, you know, which we have, of course, chopped lots of it down, and some of it, of course, because we use for building ships and things like that. But how you think of Dartmoor? Well, I thought Dartmoor is just gorse and
2: pretty barren and open landscape.
1: Barren and open landscape.
2: But the whole of Dartmoor was once a royal forest, you see. So that doesn't mean it was covered in trees, although there would have been a lot more there in times gone past. It means it was,
1: because forest doesn't actually mean trees.
2: Exactly. It means outside. It comes from the Latin, which literally means outside. So the Normans used it to describe their demarcations of land that were under forest law. Basically, keep off my land. That's where I'm going to hunt. It's reserved for the king. So obviously there would have been a lot more trees there, and you've got places in Dartmoor like Wiseman's Wood, which is a really famous ancient Atlantic oak rainforest, if you like. The little stunted trees.
1: Yes, I think I'm not sure if I've been there, but I've seen pictures.
2: It's pretty well covered in moss and lichen, you know, a sort of fairy wood, if you like, you know. And part of the reason that's there is because it grows within boulders. So it's those boulders have stopped the grazing animals, because you could argue that but Dartmoor's been overgrazed, you know. Mm-hmm. They've been allowed to grow because the grazers haven't been able to get amongst the boulders, you see.
1: Right.
2: So that's like a little, that's a pocket, if you like. That's a little window into perhaps what there would have been a lot more of in Dartmoor at some time.
1: So Wales and Scotland and Dartmoor, is this really a landscape through overgrazing?
2: Yeah, I wouldn't say overgrazing, because really, I mean, you know, we were part of Europe 7,000 years ago before the channel, mm-hmm. before the sea levels rose and the channel was formed. The trees came across from Europe before that time, followed by the grazing animals, big grazing herds that we're not really used to anymore in this country, you know, but, you know, it's farming now, which sort of emulates that in a way. Mm-hmm. And so they would keep this landscape open, although it was a mosaic. We think of it as a mosaic patchwork. So there would have been dense wood, sure, but there would have been meadows as well, but also a lot, maybe 30% wood pasture, you know, scattered open grown trees.
1: Mm-hmm. And so the royal landscape was something that has then worked in the favour of preserving these ancient trees.
2: Yeah, so you could argue due to William the Conqueror, perhaps that's why Windsor is the best place in Europe for ancient oak, although that probably wasn't his intention.
1: No, I'm sure.
2: But, you know, that's what's happened.
1: Because the trees on that landscape would not have been used then for shipbuilding either.
2: No, but we'd a lot of them were, Windsor was used for shipbuilding, but in those days, you know, we think of, obviously we've lost a lot of trees in this country, but also they used them sustainably in history. You know, we talk about sustainable practice now with, but in times gone past, they were sustainably using trees by coppicing, by pollarding, which is cutting above grazing height, you know, so you could reuse that tree. They wouldn't cut the whole tree down necessarily because there wouldn't be anything left a long time ago, you know. Mm. So, for instance, a shipwright whose job was to walk around looking for oaks that would be suitable for shipbuilding or house building, he'd look at a tree, see this great branch curving off, which gave it that natural strength.
1: Mm, for the bow.
2: For the bow or for an apex of a roof. Mm-hmm. And he'd say, that branch.
1: Yes.
2: So they wouldn't necessarily take the whole tree down. They'd just remove that branch and the tree would continue, you know. So, right. And that's something that's been lost. You know, if you go to a wood merchant now, everything's straight. Mm. We don't buy, you know, and you joint it and build it into construction for shapes. But in those days, they actually choose the shape of the tree to that would fit their purpose.
1: They build it in bits to make it. Yeah. Uh-huh, interesting.
2: Yeah.
1: I used to live on the edge of the Ashdown Forest, and I learned about the pale and about what
2: the park pale
1: and what we mean when we say something is beyond the pale.
2: Exactly.
1: Do you want to explain a bit more about that?
2: Well, yeah. I mean, there are a lot of deer parks in medieval times, and there was always a pale, which was the fence, basically, to keep the
1: Or a ditch and fence.
2: There was a ditch and fence, yeah. So the ditch would be outside the fence, so it would discourage the deer from jumping out.
1: Yeah.
2: But more likely for them to be able to get in, though, you see. Yeah. So you can see evidence of this. If you go to Longleat, they've still got this park pale. It's like a staggered chestnut paling fence. Mm-hmm. And there's still remnants of it all over the place, you know, for these ancient deer parks, you know. Mm-hmm. Of course, they've got all sorts of different animals at Longleat now.
1: Yeah. Yes, don't go.
2: And some great trees locally. Longleat is a really good example of locally for ancient trees. So because the same family's owned it for 500 years, so those trees have had that time and space to grow. You know, some fantastic ancient oaks there. So a remnant of the old Selwood Forest, our local forest.
1: Yes. This book has been 20 years in the making, in a sense.
2: 20 years in the making. I've written three books already. I mean, I travelled the world, actually, to go and look at ancient trees. I did a book about Britain. Then I thought, what am I going to do? I'll go around the world and see ancient trees. They're fantastic places, and it's about culture. It's as much about us as it is the trees, if you like, you know, how we've lived with them. But coming back to Britain, there's just something magical about our ancient trees that really grabs me. And after I'd written three books, they're sort of coffee table style books, lots of photography, stories, history, legend, that kind of thing. But I actually realised there wasn't a guide for these ancient trees. And I think my job really is to promote them, promote their value for biodiversity, history, and just to get them out there and make people more aware of how important and how special they are. So
1: once we know about something, then we can value it
2: hopefully.
1: And look after it. That's the first stage, if we think, oh, it's just another tree.
2: Yeah, yeah. And we've got some really special trees. I mean, if you think, you know, a lot of ancient trees could... We don't really know how old they are, but we think some of our oaks could be millennial. Some of our yew trees could be 2, maybe 3, 4,000 years old. We don't know for certain. But
1: so how do you estimate a tree?
2: You count the rings. So you can use it. You either have a known planting date recorded, or you literally count the yearly annual growth rings, and you don't have to cut the tree down.
1: I was going to say, sure, that's the only way to do that, to cut the tree
2: down. Well, you can use an increment borer, which you don't really want to do either, because you're still making some damage, but it's a pencil-thin drill, if you like, and you literally count the rings.
1: What do you bore
2: into the tree.
1: Yes.
2: It's literally like a drill.
1: Oh, and then
2: it takes a pencil thin...
1: Like an ice core.
2: Like that. Uh-huh. And you can put it under a microscope and count the annual rings. So in America, where they're the oldest known trees in the world, they found bristlecone pines to be 5,000 years old. So we know that trees can live for that long. Mm. But the reason they know that about those is because they grow very high up in the mountains, very slow growing, and they show no senescence. So basically, you can call right to the centre and get to that first annual growth ring. But in Britain, pretty much all our ancient trees are hollow. So there's that hollow in the middle is where the first rings were. So you're always missing part of the picture. Right. So, you know, in fact, a lot of our really ancient trees, it's just a very thin cone, if you like, you know, hardly any of it left.
3: So talk us through that. So, because you look at a tree like that, and particularly if you look in the winter or something, you think, well, that's probably dead.
2: Okay, they can look like that. But actually, this hollowing process, I mean, you think of it, there's an old saying for an oak, and that's 300 years young, 300 mature, 300 in decay. So it's 300 while it's growing out, 300 of these big domed trees you used to see in fields, and yeah. then it grows, what we say is growing down. So it loses its top branches, and it's sort of conserving itself in its old age, if you like. So the really oldest oak trees aren't the tallest, and they're the widest, so the trunks are fat, but they grow down, so they lose their top branches, and that's part of the natural aging process. Mm. And at the same time, they hollow out. So they only use the outer growth rings to sustain themselves. Mm-hmm. So those ones from former years aren't necessary to, you know, to sustain the tree. And through the act of fungi and invertebrates and weathering, they decompose inside. So they're composting themselves as well. It's all part of that. So they're not far from being rotten. In fact, when I went to Windsor after a storm a couple of years ago, I've been photographing the trees there, and I was really worried that some of them might have come down because they shut the park down because it was carnage, branches everywhere. But all the ancients, all the old stumpy ancient trees were fine. It was the tall, younger trees with big wind sails, if you like. They're the ones that have come down in the wind. So It's almost like a defence from storm damage as well.
3: Right, because it gets a big sort of base then to
2: a
3: kind
2: big
3: of,
2: base and also hollow, because we know that a cylinder is stronger than a...
3: Yeah, well, the wind can blow through.
2: The wind can blow through, and it makes it more flexible as well.
3: Yeah.
2: It's interesting, fascinating stuff. So we don't know exactly how old our trees are because part of the picture's missing, that hollow picture. Mm. But these trees in America, 5,000 years old, we know the trees can live that long. So yeah. I sort of bring that back and think, well, maybe our oaks are millennial, you know.
3: Mm. Yeah, and I think I read in your book that there are, and sometimes also you get ancient postcards or ancient records or people saying, we have at the Royal Oak pub on the way to Causley
2: yes.
3: Heath,
2: yeah,
3: actually has a picture of King Charles
2: hiding in the oak, one of the most famous oaks in Britain. So apparently he evaded capture and kept his head, unlike his father, because he hid in the branches of an old pollard oak tree, you know. And there were, I think there are a lot less now because pubs are closing, there were 500 Royal Oak pubs around England,
3: the country,
2: you know, all named after that event. So it's they loom large in our mythology, in our psyche of Britain, if you like, our history. And they've got no protection. So, you know, you think of a 1,000-year-old tree, we've got 300-year-old buildings which have got Grade 1 listed protection.
3: So our old
2: trees have got nothing, you know.
3: Why is that? I mean, can't you put tree preservation orders on them? TPOs?
2: Yeah, you can, but that can be overruled, you know, if they think it's a hazard for safety, because obviously they are living things and they do drop branches sometimes. But, the Woodland Trusts are trying to put in a similar grading system as we've got for our buildings, you know, listed 1, 2, 3. Mm. I think that's really important to do for our heritage trees because they're equally as important as our old buildings, and they're living, you know, they're organisms. So so hopefully they get somewhere with that.
3: So your book is divided up into regions of the country.
2: Yeah.
3: There are some pretty well everywhere in the country.
2: I tried to cover the whole of Britain, so it's Scotland, England, Wales, pretty much every county. So I spent... I mean, I say it's 20 years for the book. I've been travelling around Britain looking at these piecemeal.
3: Because you have literally visited every tree.
2: Yes. So the last couple of years has been pretty hectic because there's always more to see, which is brilliant. You know, it keeps me busy, I suppose. But I've had a fantastic journey the last couple of years travelling around the country. And every area, there may be a bit sparser in the north, but it's harsher weather.
3: Mm.
2: But and also a lot of the old rural hunting forests were in the south, you know, near
3: anyway.
2: So there's a great spread right across the country, and I mean, you know, get out into Wales, they've got some fantastic trees, and Scotland as well. So it's an alternative tourist trail, if you like. It tells you how to get there, gives you a potted history of the tree, and hopefully a nice photograph that I've taken of it. So
3: many of them with you in it.
2: Well, I learned that from the Victorians, because the Victorians photographed these old trees, yes, as well as buildings, and they'd always put someone in the picture
3: for size
2: and for scale, exactly. Yes. So you see this big old hollow tree, and it just looks like a hollow tree. You put someone next to it, and you go, that's the wow factor. It's like what you really get sense the scale. So that's why I do that.
3: So you're being used instead of a banana. People often use a banana for scale.
2: Yeah, I suppose so.
3: Maybe you should have had a banana outfit.
2: I should have maybe used a banana.
3: Had one in your hand for your next book.
2: Okay, I'll take that. I'll take that on board, Mike. Thanks.
3: So, as you say, the book is designed to enable people to go and visit it, but is there some guidance that you have for people visiting about, you know, do's and don'ts?
2: Yeah, there's a code of conduct I've put in there. So obviously climbing the trees is not a good idea because some of them are quite fragile, even though they'll probably still outlast us. And they can suffer from root compaction. You know, this is something that people don't understand about trees too much. They're quite sensitive to footprints around their roots.
3: Uh-huh. So not just climbing the tree, but even on the ground.
2: I mean, if the first thing you do if you go to a country fair is park under the tree in the sun, out of the sun, you know, but actually that's really bad for the tree. So, and leave no trace. I mean, I think that's really important, you know. Mm. But I think they should be visited. A lot of them are on private land, but the ones I've included on this book have a public footpath often, or the owner's given the blessing because most of the people who own these trees do really care for them, you know. It's a very small minority who aren't really interested because they feel it's part of their heritage, I think. So that's something I learned, you know, that people really do seem to care about them. And having that that privacy has often given them shielding them protection, if you like. Mm. But all the trees in the book are visitable. There are about 300 sites there.
3: Mm-hmm.
2: And
3: so we've talked mostly about oaks.
2: I know. I'm an oakaholic. I've got a problem. I can't help myself. There's something magic about English oak. And they're actually our most common ancient tree in this country. Mm. But not the oldest. Yews.
3: I was going to say yews, and yews often in churchyards.
2: Often in churchyards,
3: and,
2: yeah.
3: And there were some reasons for that, I think.
2: Yes. I mean, they would have been more widespread. I mean, as a round figure, there are about 120 oaks over 9 metres in circumference, which is giant size for oaks. There's a similar number of yews, and most of those can be found in the churchyards where they've been preserved. So the whole thing about yew is actually every part of it, except for the aril, which is the little red berry, is poisonous. So
3: except
2: for the berry, yeah. But the seed is poisonous. So the reason for that, it allows birds to eat the arils and deliver the seed, you know. So which is fascinating,
3: and
2: really.
3: So the idea of having them in churchyard, I read, I think, but correct me if I'm wrong, is that it then discouraged grazing in the graveyard.
2: Yeah, absolutely. So they can be poisonous to cattle, you know, and horses.
3: And sheep.
2: Deer seem to be able to eat them all right.
3: Okay.
2: So they nibble on them, but they're fine. But most animals poison, and even people, you know, children have in the past died from eating yew. So that was, and obviously a lot of them were cleared in our agricultural lands because they would have been in a field.
3: Mm.
2: There are a few ancient yew woodlands where there are actually groves of wood of yews, ancient yews, but there's not many of those left. But we're lucky to have them in the churchyards. And it doubled up as, I mean, some of them, we're talking about maybe 5,000-year-old trees. You know, these yews, which are part of Christian culture now, the yew tree, you know, yew in a churchyard.
3: Although taken over from culture.
2: They were probably there before the church and before Christianity itself. You know?
3: Yeah.
2: So they would have been worshipped in the old religions.
3: Mm.
2: So Christianity absorbed that because they still wanted people to come. And it fitted perfectly with everlasting life and the story of Jesus. And but we're lucky that they're there, really, you know.
3: Yeah. Julian, thanks very much. Now, you brought some music as well.
2: Yeah, I'm a musician for my sins.
3: You are, of various kinds, two very different kinds of music. You play in a very... I'm trying to find the right words, very loud kind of...
2: I play rock and roll post-punk music in a three-piece band, which I absolutely love.
3: Those were the words I was looking for, yeah.
2: Well, there's a yin and yang to my music, and as there is to life, I suppose. And so I do create this sort of ambient music around, based around the forest, if you like, which is the sort of opposite of that. And this is a piece based on our local forest, Selwood Forest, Coed Moor, it's called, which is the old word for the great wood. And this is recording animal sounds through the seasons and putting it to ambient music.
3: Hmm.

0: That was lovely, Julian. Thank you.
1: Thanks.
0: And so that was Coit Moore, The Great Wood, and you can find that on Bandcamp.
1: Yeah.
0: If you search for, is it Julian Height?
1: Julian Height, yeah.
0: And recorded, and also with the violin and viola there by Patrick Dunn, who's also from Frome.
1: Exactly, yeah. Local talents.
0: Yeah, great. So, lovely. You have a book launch coming up soon?
1: Yes, I do, locally, at Hunting Raven Books in Frome.
0: Yeah.
1: So we're booked it's at the bookshop, 7 p.m. on Friday the 15th of May. And you have to book a place because there's
0: limited space,
1: but it's
0: yes.
1: free.
0: Yep.
1: And there'll be a free glass of wine as well, so what's not to like?
0: And get your copies of your book there as well.
1: And a short talk, sort of background on the book.
0: You know. So remind us the title of your new book.
1: It's called The Ancient Tree Explorer. It's a guide to Britain's heritage trees and forests.
0: Julian, thanks for coming in.
1: Pleasure. Thanks, Mike. Thanks for having me.
0: You've been listening to Sustainable Frome on Frome FM. We'll end now with Vaishnavi Brassey from Frome singing her new song, Dear Human Race, An Invitation to Slow Down.

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6: 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I'm Rupert Kirkham. 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And sometimes we meet the musical directors and administrators behind these concerts. Today it's Trio Paradis performing one of their monthly coffee concerts in Christchurch, Froom. Trio Paradis have been performing in the area for many years. Even during the COVID pandemic, their monthly concerts were filmed and put on YouTube in collaboration with Froom FM. After COVID, Trio Paradis continued to perform live in several venues around the area, and they now play to 10 different audiences in Wiltshire, Dorset and Somerset every month. In Froom, the location is Christchurch, and the 50-minute concerts, which start at 1:15 on the first Thursday of every month in Froom, offer not only first-class music performed by first-class professional musicians, but also first-class cakes made by volunteers and the musicians themselves. These are on offer with tea and coffee before the concerts, which are free, but you're very welcome to contribute. Every monthly concert has a theme, and September's concert, which we're going to hear today, has the theme The Music of Trees. Jacqueline Bevan, piano, Ruth O'Shea, violin, and Linda Stocks, cello, make up the trio. Jacqueline introduces the concert.
7: And we start our programme with three pieces, which are all inspired by woods and trees. And they're quite different, they're short pieces. The first one is, as you see, inspired by a dale and a little hamlet in Yorkshire called Walden, and that's from the Old English meaning wooded valley. Walden has been known about since 1270. That's the little hamlet, which is very small still, and apparently it's very beautiful, and it's wooded. It was written by English composer Cecil Armstrong Gibbs, and Linda's going to say quite a bit more about him later. He's very interesting. So, that's our first piece. It's very jolly, but with a melancholy bit in the middle, a little bit like one of those English folk songs that has a sad tale. But we think it's made up by Cecil Armstrong Gibbs. We don't think it's original folk, but it sounds like it. The second piece, we go to France, to the Alsace region, and Massenet, who was a French composer of 30 operas and had a wonderful gift for melody, wrote 7 orchestral suites which recall the landscape, and other aspects of Alsace. And in this little story, originally for clarinet and cello with orchestral accompaniment, there are two lovers represented by the instruments under the trees having a romantic conversation. And in my mind, it's late summer, early autumn. So it feels very, very, in nature. Beautiful trees, beautiful love, a very beautiful piece all round. And the third piece, quite different, we go to Finland, where Sibelius wrote five pieces called Trees. This was around about the time of the First World War, actually, or just after. The one we've chosen is Birch, because it starts off in the sunlight. If you imagine the birch tree on the side of a mountain, and then about halfway through the piece, the mist comes down. And suddenly it's all very mysterious, a little bit damp, perhaps, and you know that autumn's arrived. So, a piece of two halves. But we start in Yorkshire in 1926, as it happens.

So our next piece, Valdestroja, it was written in 1883 when the composer was aged 42. And it was part of a series of piano pieces that he wrote, a cycle, five movements, which was called From the Bohemian Forest. The title of this piece means, well, initially it came from the Czech klid, which just means silence, I think, something like that. So it's peaceful, silent woods, apparently. And it was translated into German because Dvořák's publisher was Simrock, and he was German and wanted everything in German. It is very evocative of the peace and calm of woodland, and very beautiful. It was written initially as four hands, but then a couple of years later or so, Dvořák got scheduled to do a concert tour as a sort of farewell to his homeland when he got a position in New York. So he took on tour with him a violinist and the cellist Hans Wiehan, for whom he wrote the cello concerto. And he wanted to showcase Wiehan in this tour, so he arranged the piece for cello and piano. And it was so popular, actually, that a couple of years later, he arranged it for cello and full orchestra. This is our arrangement for piano trio.

0: Leocadia Kashpirova, one of our female composers. She was born in 1872, and she is not very well known today, but she was in her lifetime. She studied at the St. Petersburg Conservatory with Anton Rubinstein, and later went on to be a professor at the same place and taught the likes of Igor Stravinsky, who remembered her later on, sadly, as being a bit antiquated and a blockhead, which...
1: So rude.
0: Whatever. maybe she was a bit foolish. At the age of 44, she married one of her students, and he was a Bolshevik revolutionary. But they did well in the end, but part of the reason she went into probably obscurity, really, is that they kind of disappeared a bit from the scene to avoid arrest. So even though the revolution was successful for them, they went into hiding. So she did continue to compose, though, and this piece was actually dedicated to her sister. It was originally a piano piece, and it was part of a couple of pieces entitled In Nature, and this is a falling leaf. Might be one of your earrings falling to the ground.

And just like that, the tumbling leaf was gone. Throw away. The next piece that we're going to play is The Banks of Green Willow by British composer George Butterworth. He, like his great friend Ralph Vaughan Williams, was a great collector of folk songs, so he toured the country collecting songs. And this piece is based on two different folk songs, The Banks of Green Willow, from the title, and Green Bushes. Now, with a lot of folk songs and folk stories, the story is pretty gruesome. I will spare you the details. If it's your thing, do look it up, but I'll spare you the details. The piece does follow the pattern of the story, though. So we start off with this beautiful idyll, really expressing the beauty of the British countryside, where we have a young farmer's daughter living happily, and she falls in love. But she falls in love with the wrong sort and ends up eloping to sea with him. He's a sea captain. And she sadly comes to a watery end. This is very, very well evoked in the piece. You can hear in the central section that in terms of the harmony, we're going higher and higher, a semitone each time, really the tension rising. And the kind of sense of the swirling water is evoked beautifully in the piano part in particular. In the latter part of the piece, we get the second folk song, Green Bushes, which really just reminds us of the innocence of youth, of this poor young girl who's been lost. And it kind of mirrors what happened in Butterworth's own life himself. He was killed during the First World War in the Battle of the Somme. And this piece is sometimes thought of something of an anthem to remember those young people who were so sadly lost during that war.

So a few words about Cecil Armstrong Gibbs. He was born into a wealthy family. His father was the Gibbs of S.R. Gibbs toothpaste fame, which is now taken over by Unilever, or is part of it. However, it wasn't a charmed life. He was born in Essex, as was I. But at the age of two, his mother died, giving birth to a stillborn child that would have been his brother, I believe. And his father was quite a sort of toughie. He wanted to bring him up to take over the family business, and he wanted him to make sure he was a strong lad, so he made him sleep on his own in an attic, and he dumped him in deep water to get him to swim, and made him ride and jump a pony when he was very small, 6 years old, I believe. However, he had five maiden aunts and a nurse who helped sort of bring him up. And one of the maiden aunts actually recognised his musical talent. So at the age of three, he had perfect pitch, and he improvised at the piano vigorously. At the age of five, he had already composed his first songs. However, he got sent into the sort of academic world more, and he studied English and history and the classics, which he went and taught. The first school he taught at was a school in Copthorne, which is where I used to live, in Copthorne Road. So, and my mother taught at a school in Copthorne. I think maybe not the same school, but anyway. And then he moved on to Brighton and taught at a school there. And I used to teach in Brighton as well. So I have followed him around a little bit. From Brighton, he went to London, actually, to study at the Royal College of Music, and which, again, I studied there. That was because he, when he was in Brighton, the headmaster was leaving, and he was asked to put on a production to sort of commemorate that. And so he composed music, and the words were written by Walter Delamere. And the conductor of the production was Sir Adrian Boult, and he persuaded Cecil to go and study music, so he did that. And in fact, he studied with Boult himself, and Ralph Vaughan Williams, and Charles Wood. Ralph Vaughan Williams actually became his neighbour. He met somebody and married her, and they became a very successful marriage, and they had a house built for them called Crossings in Danbury in Essex. That got taken over as a military hospital in the Second World War, and at that time he and his family moved up to the Lake District, actually. But I think this is probably where he got the inspiration for the Yorkshire Dales Suite, which is originally for piano trio, and the first piece we heard is part of that trio, and this Wooddale that we're about to play is the other part. Armstrong Gibbs also went to Bath. He was an adjudicator in Bath competitive music festivals, and in fact, adjudicating became one of his things that he felt he was actually really good at, so he also did that. And he became also a professor himself at the Royal College of Music. His fame was such in his time that when Princess Elizabeth was 18, she wanted his slow waltz called Dusk performed for her birthday.

The final two pieces that we're going to play you are slightly lighter in tone. The first is Trees by Oscar Rasbach, and he based it on a poem written by Joyce Kilmer, who was an American serving in France during the First World War, and he sadly wrote it just before he died during the war. The poem was very much taken to the hearts of the American people, and they dedicated a national forest to Joyce Kilmer in North Carolina. I thought I'd read you the poem on which the song is based. Some of you may know it. We've had audiences who said, oh yes, I remember singing that round the piano as a child. Do feel free to join in if you know the words, but if you don't, I'll read them to you. I think that I will never see a poem lovely as a tree. A tree whose hungry mouth is pressed against the sweet earth's flowing breast. A tree that looks at God all day and lifts her leafy arms to pray. A tree that may in summer wear a nest of robins in her hair. Upon whose bosom snow has lain, who intimately lives with rain. Poems are made by fools like me, but only God can make a tree. Now, there is an altogether more irreverent version of this poem. Any fans of Tom Lehrer, the musical satirist out there, who sadly died about a month ago, look up his version of Trees. It's a really fun bluegrass number, quite different from this beautiful singing melody that we're going to play for you. We'll finish up with Autumn Leaves, which I'm sure most of you will know.

You've been listening to Jacqueline Bevan, piano, Ruth O'Shea, violin, and Linda Stocks, cello, who make up Trio Paradis. And they've been playing music on the theme of trees at Christchurch Frome, recorded by Frome FM. The next performance in Frome will be on Thursday, October the 2nd at 1:15. The theme for the October concerts is Myths and Magic. If you like what you've heard today and you've never seen or heard Trio Paradis, come down to the next one. If you'd like to see a recording of this concert, just Google youtube.com/@RupertKirkham/videos. Well, we've got a few minutes in hand, so I'm going to play another performance from a programme we put out in 2018. The pianist in this performance of part of Gerald Finzi's Prelude is Jacqueline Bevan, whom we've just heard, and the clarinetist is Neil Moore.

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This is a recorded programme first broadcast on the 24th of May 2026. Now, coming up, a wealth of musicals, and they're featured at the Westway Cinema, would you believe? Yeah, shows like that are now films, or films that were that are now musicals, Shrek, The Devil Wears Prada, and Michael Jackson, all musical theatre shows now. Well, we also have interviews with the staff, the front of house staff at the Merlin Theatre, and heaps of great songs. Celebrating June, we start with Rodgers and Hammerstein. June is busting out all over from Carousel. And it's played by the fabulous John Wilson Orchestra at the London Proms.

Apart from that fabulous opening number, oh my goodness, wasn't that just terrific? But quite frankly, the rest of the show is quite funky. As I said, the Westway Cinema is showing films such as Shrek, Michael Jackson and Devil Wears Prada, all musical theatre shows. Now, could do Shrek. I'm going to play two songs from The Devil Wears Prada. Now, Devil Wears Prada 2 is the one that's at the Westway. Devil Wears Prada 1 was developed into a musical. Music by Elton John. And the lyrics and book are Shania Taub and Mark Sonnenblech. And there are two songs for you, Devil Wears Prada. And that's sung by Vanessa Williams and Matt Henry. Oh my goodness, Matt Henry's voice, I could describe it as wonderful, but that just doesn't do it justice. Just extraordinary. And also the other song features Georgia Buckland. So here we go.

0: you're right.
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0: Nigel, could you give me like a mini makeover?

There have been two musicals featuring Michael Jackson's music, and first was Thriller. And this was more of a tribute show, concert, without much of a storyline. MJ the musical celebrates his career and the Jackson 5. Now, the film that's on at Westway is phenomenal, absolutely phenomenal. It's extraordinary. I'm going to play a song that of Michael Jackson's that is actually my personal favourite. It, as a young girl, it just completely blew me away. The song, the video, I'd never seen anything like it before. And me and my mates tried to emulate the dancing. Not terribly successful. Anyway, MJ the Musical is currently on tour and I thoroughly recommend it, as I do the film. So here is my choice, Thriller.

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Recently, the Merlin Theatre here in Froome hosted the West of England Theatre Festival Final. That's one-act plays from across the region. And I was proud to be awarding the prizes to the winners. Now, all the entrants showed absolute dedication, talent and a fabulous spirit. It was such a joyful day and it was a joy to be there. So next year, maybe you can get along there too. Now, there's a young company that called Starcast. Now, they are a performing arts school and they provide, they say, exceptional part-time theatre training for 6 to 18-year-olds, I think sometimes to 20-year-olds, in singing, dancing, acting, and that's in Salisbury, Amesbury, Andover and Fordingbridge. Now, unfortunately, they didn't go through to the All England final, but they did produce an amazing piece of work called Checkered Flags to Checkered Futures. It was a very profound piece. Everyone is resilient, and they are too, and they are going to be performing Hadestown, the teen version, at the Merlin Theatre. And that's coming up on the, I think it's the, what date is it? It's the 15th of June. It's the 15th of June. And that will be the 28th of June. There's two performances on that day. Now, Hadestown. What can I tell you about that? Hadestown is currently playing in London's West End. This is the teen edition, and it's an intriguing folk opera that weaves two love stories, Orpheus and Eurydice, and Hades and Persephone. Blending folk and New Orleans jazz, it explores industry versus nature, doubt versus faith, and fear versus love. And that's what we can expect. Fantastic. Now, it's written by Anais Mitchell, and I've got two songs here from the original Broadway cast recording from 2019. The first one is Road to Hell, and the second one is Anyway the Wind Blows.

Once upon a time there was a railroad.

You might say the boy was touched. Because he was touched by the gods themselves, you know? One more soul on this road. Now come on in from the cold, on the river.

0: the son of a muse. And you know how those muses are. Sometimes they abandon you. And this poor boy, he wore his heart out on his sleeve. You might say he was naive to the ways of the world. But he had a way with words and a rhythm and a rhyme. And he sang just like a bird up on a line. And it ain't because I'm kind, but his mama was a friend of mine. And I like to hear him sing and his way of seeing things. So I took him underneath my wing. And that is where he stayed until one day.
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2: Beautiful stuff, isn't it? Gorgeous. So, whilst at the Merlin, I had an opportunity to chat with some of the volunteers, the front of house staff.
3: And I'm with some of the volunteers, and a lovely lady here called Julie.
4: Hello.
3: Hello. Hello, Julie. So, are you volunteer here on a regular basis?
4: Yes, I do.
3: And what's your role here, then?
4: Anything that's needed, from sort of greeting people to washing up.
3: And what do you like doing? Why are you here? Why do you like doing it?
4: Because it... You can see, for me, I'm a pensioner, so there are things that I can't afford to go to see. So this is what the plus side is. I can come here and see the things I like ballet and opera. And then I have volunteered for things that I've not really heard of and never seen in my life.
3: Mm-hmm.
4: And they're brilliant. It's just changing my whole outlook on drama and plays and
3: lovely.
4: Music.
3: Lovely. And would you encourage other people to
4: absolutely.
3: Come and volunteer?
4: From youngsters... People that work in bars normally or something, they can volunteer. And it just gives them a different outlook on life.
3: And I guess you meet a lot of very interesting people.
4: You meet a lot of very, very nice people. Yeah. Yes, yes.
3: Well,
4: yes.
3: Thank you very much for talking with us.
4: Okay.
3: Real pleasure.
4: Thank you.
3: Hello, Simon. Hello. You are a front of... Do you always do front of house?
5: No, we sometimes do stewarding, often do the bar.
3: Okay, which is your favourite?
5: Oh, front of house, probably.
3: Yeah? You meet a lot of people?
5: Absolutely. Yes,
3: yeah. Is there anything, you know, that you have a difficulty with and you go, what shall I do now?
5: I think dealing with the public's always a challenge, isn't it? But most times things go very smoothly, but people come without their ticket numbers and things like that. Sometimes even to the wrong theatre, because, of course, in Froom we're blessed with...
3: Two theatres, both beginning with M.
5: Absolutely.
3: And why did you decide to volunteer?
5: I'm semi-retired and looking for something to give back to the community. I've known the Merlin Theatre all my life. I'm a Froom boy, born and bred, came to Froom College.
3: So, oh, wow.
5: Yeah. Something to give back.
3: Yeah, and you enjoy the theatre as well?
5: Absolutely.
3: Yes.
5: Yeah, absolutely. We often watch things here. We go up to London quite regularly as well.
3: Great. Thank you very much for talking with us, and have a lovely evening.
5: Thank you.
3: Thank you. It's fun.
6: I like it, yeah. I've done it for years. I started doing it because I wanted to watch theatre.
3: Uh-huh.
6: So I started stewarding and the bar, mm-hmm. where you can go in to watch the theatre. That's what I started doing.
3: Yeah.
6: And I felt I watched stuff that I would never have bought a ticket for.
3: Yeah, for
6: so
3: sure.
6: So I watched something like opera that I wouldn't ever have bought a ticket to go and see opera.
3: Yeah.
6: And found an appreciation for things that I hadn't ever seen before.
3: Yeah.
6: I probably wouldn't have done otherwise.
3: Yeah, so, it is. You've got so many different shows here as well, haven't you? And films.
6: Yeah, films where they don't have a film club as well, where they do international films.
3: Yes, I've been here for NT Live as well.
6: Yeah, and the NT Live, yeah, that's always good.
3: Yeah,
6: we always get a good turnout for those. And sometimes we have to do them again because we've got so many people that want to come, we get a second showing.
3: Yes, I've noticed quite often it's booked out, isn't it?
6: Absolutely, absolutely.
3: So what is your favourite, would you say? What's your favourite genre?
6: Films. Genre. I like plays.
3: Mm-hmm.
6: Serious plays.
3: Have you seen any this afternoon?
6: I've popped in and out.
3: Yeah.
6: I've been doing bars or something.
3: Yeah.
6: That's the sort of thing I like.
3: Yeah.
6: The plays. They're my thing.
3: I'm now at the confectionery area, and I have just bought myself a lovely packet of chocolates to see myself through the second half. And I'm talking to Claire, and I'm also talking to...
7: Louise.
3: So, Claire, how long have you been volunteering here?
7: For 5 years.
3: 5 years. What brought you to volunteer?
7: Well, I love theatre, and I love the atmosphere, and it's a win-win because... just sell a few chocolates and then you can see the shows.
3: That's great, isn't it? That's wonderful. When you're working here, would you have a preference to any particular genre of theatre, musicals, films?
7: Well, I really love the opera and the National Theatre films, so I always go to those if I can.
3: Correct.
7: But you have to do some of the children's things as well.
3: Of course.
7: Short of volunteers for those.
3: So, short on volunteers, what would you say to encourage people to volunteer?
7: If you love theatre, this is the place to come because it's so exciting. And, yes, it always needs more people to come to the theatre, I think.
3: Great. So. And that's not just front of house, that will be also working backstage as well? Can they do that?
7: We only do front of
3: house. You only do front of house, yeah.
7: But I think that you can volunteer on stage if you feel like it.
3: Oh, lovely. And I'm standing here in front of all of these gorgeous chocolates and sweeties. What's your favourite?
7: It's the ice cream.
3: Oh, my goodness, I hadn't seen the ice cream.
7: It's honey and ginger.
3: Had I seen it, you were guarding it. You were standing in front of it. I'd have dived in there. God, there's a lovely selection there, isn't there? So just come here. I would invite people just to come and help them, you know, have an ice cream and see a show.
7: Yes, tea and coffee,
3: yeah,
7: or of course drinks. Very reasonable,
3: and you can take them into the theatre as well.
7: Indeed, yes.
3: Lovely.
7: Why not?
3: Thank you so much for talking with us.
2: So if you fancy volunteering, then do go to the Merlin and find out more. As you can hear, everyone seems to get an awful lot out of being there. And coming up at the Merlin Theatre on June the 6th, there is the Tri-Art Dance and Performance Art Senior Showcase. Then there's the Froom Film Club, which is showing Four Mothers on the 10th of June. Theatre North. Now, this is it's called Luxurious Time, a queer love story. And I think it's a very poignant piece. And I'm hoping to talk to the director and the performer as very shortly. So keep your ears open for that one. Miracle Theatre bring us Peer Gynt, a comedy of terrors. Now, that is going to be outside at the amphitheatre there on the 23rd of June. And you're invited to bring a picnic and come and enjoy the beautiful, beautiful amphitheatre. It's so lovely it's being used. But we are asking everybody, if you're going to buy drinks, could you support the Merlin Theatre by buying your drinks actually in the Merlin Theatre itself? That would be so helpful and really support a fabulous theatre. Now, also, we've got two NT Live, National Theatre Live filmings. There is Playboy of the Western World and Liaison Dangereux. Two fantastic plays, and that will be shown at the end of June. Oh, I almost forgot. Of course, we've got Hadestown, and also Froom College have got a performance of All Things Musical, scenes, songs and dances, and much more. And that will be on June the 15th. Now, also, there's Professor Slug's House of Bugs, and this is an interactive show on the 19th of June. So check that one out. It sounds fascinating and fun. Quick shout out now for the Memorial Theatre, because they've got a 70s, 80s and 90s disco at the Hexagon Suite. That's the room at the back of the assembly rooms on the 20th of June. That runs from 3 p.m. until 7 p.m. and you can dance your socks off there. Then there's Danceworks, and that's coming up in July. And just a shout out for Spellbound, which is Froom Musical Theatre Company's youth section. Group, and they're going to be doing Singing in the Rain, and that's in August. But Lots to keep us occupied and to see around Frome, and lots of interviews coming up too in the next few programmes.
1: 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It is a beautiful anthem called Anthem from the musical Chess, which is celebrating its 40th anniversary of its opening night in the West End. And this recording is by the wonderful voices of Michael Ball and Alfie Beau.

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Yay, fantastic. And there's lots of really great stuff that we've already recorded, so please enjoy. And that's it. Until next time. Oh, except just to say, if you do have a show that you want to promote, musical theatre or drama, then please do get in touch with me at hello@froome.fm. Until next time, stay fabulous.

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10: Good afternoon. Hi, yes, it's me, Fayon Dixon, live and direct back in the studio. I missed you guys. We did a brilliant pre-recorded show a couple of weeks ago. It was fantastic, but I love being here live in the studio. And with me, I do have an amazing guest. His name is Sam Adams. Sam, can you make some noise?
11: Hello, it's good to be here, Fayon.
10: We're going to hear a little bit more about Sam very, very soon. But as you know, I have a track to take us into the show. Yeah, not that one. That's My Holy Mountain by the Wax Preachers, good friends of mine. Now I've got something else for you, very, very special. We're going to kick off with a little bit of Echo Beach. Remember this one?

0: Oh, yes. Oh, my. Did you enjoy that one? Maybe you've not heard it for a while, so I thought I'd give you a nice little treat. Yeah, Echo Beach. Martha, my friend. Yes. Now, guest in the studio. Let me tell you a little bit about my guest, shall I? It's a wonderful thing when somebody introduces you to someone that you don't know, and you're like, yeah, they might want to be on the show. So that's what we're going to be talking about in a moment. But if you've just joined us, why were you not here at 12? This is Happy Talk. I'm Fayon Dixon and we are live. So Froome, you know, thank you for tuning in, whether you are driving or cooking or just having a well-earned Friday cuppa, you're in exactly the right place. Today's show is a good one. You know, we always like to talk about happy moments on Happy Talk. Three happy moments, two songs that epitomise happiness, and an object of happiness. And today's guest has lived in the wilds of Africa, broken bread with an Islamic cleric in Nairobi, has spent years helping men find out who they really are. He's a counsellor, a nature guide, an author, and man behind The Way of the Wild, Sam Adams. Welcome to Happy Talk.
1: Hey, thank you so much.
0: Oh, it's so great to have you here. We've been chit-chatting about you coming on the show for quite a while now, haven't we?
1: Yeah, we have.
0: We have indeed, and you were recommended to me, and I was like, after reading a little bit of your story, looking at your website, etc., I'm like, this man has lived. He's lived. So let's get him on the show. And I want to dive straight in. You actually started life in Epsom, correct?
1: Yep, Surrey. That's yeah, right.
0: Started life out there. So what was life like for you out in old Epsom?
1: Yeah, I think it was pretty normal. British upbringing. Went to local school and lived a happy-ish life as a child.
0: Yeah. Good. So when did you make the move from Epsom and where did you go next?
1: Dad got a job in Zimbabwe. I was 14 years old and moved from English privileged southeast to living in Zimbabwe in Harare. A different type of privilege. You know, it came with the job. You had a nice home there. But it introduced me to something new, something fresh, something different. Probably the main thing I want to talk about is nature, deep nature connection, or the wild. Mm. You know, while I lived in the city, many weekends and all holidays, we were exploring countryside, lakes, safaris, animals. I've got stories to tell you.
0: Oh, and we've got to cram it in before 1 o'clock. I mean, what was it like, though, to pack up your bags at the age of 14? Because that is a tricky time for a young person already. They're just establishing themselves. Maybe you had a friendship group and all those sort of things. What was it like to go, OK, then, guys, see ya? And how long were you gone for?
1: Well, when I first heard about it, I was thrilled to bits. I thought, I can't think of anything better. This is the adventure of a lifetime, yeah, which it was. But then life started to improve in Surrey. You know, I got a girlfriend. I was doing well at school. I was playing a lot of sport. So it was hard. Mm. I had to say goodbye. Tears were shed. And I think that is part of the richness of the story, is letting go. It was painful. There's grief in that, saying goodbye. But it opened up then space for new things to emerge.
0: Goodness, just trying to think when I was 14. Yeah, it's a long, long time ago, but that is a moment. It's like rock in your life, which then changed your life, didn't it? So you're saying now you're out in the countryside, you're there. Do you speak languages? I mean, when you moved out there, did you have to start learning some new languages?
1: I didn't have to, but I chose to. I really enjoy cultural richness, food, language is part of that, diversity, different styles of being human. So yeah, I made an effort to learn a little bit of Shona and Lubele in Zimbabwe. I moved to Uganda for a bit later in my teens. Oh, wow. So I learned a bit of Swahili and Bugandan. I just sort of collected them, at least enough to pay respect to locals, especially as a white man there, and acknowledge my privilege and that I'm on your land. Let me at least say hello in your language, the least I can do.
0: Absolutely right. I remember having to, when I was going, we went over to Morocco, an ex-boyfriend and I, and I'm like, I need to make sure I've got some pleasantries under my belt. I can't just say hello. I need more. I need thank you. I need, you know, which way to, you know, how are you? You know, all these things. And it was just lovely. I was reading The Alchemist as well as we were making our trek along. And so I was really immersing myself. And I think when you put yourself into situations where you are trying to be part of the environment opens up to you. My boyfriend at the time was a young white guy. He'd studied at SOAS and he spoke many languages, at least four languages. So he was pretty fluent in Arabic. So we were quite the sight walking down the road, you know, black woman, young white guy. You know, people were just like, you know, very friendly to us. But then as soon as he opened his mouth, he spoke the language, bam, doors literally opened. Come in this way. You know, tourists were going in one door. We were going in another door and we were seeing life, you know. And I was doing my little bits of pleasantries and trying. And they were just so amazing. You know, people watching our car, we went somewhere. The kids were all interested in us. It's beautiful to go to other countries, but you've got to try, haven't you? You've got to be part of it.
1: And that takes bravery, takes courage to step out of our comfort zones and try different food. Try speaking it, even if you're going to make a mistake. I notice people love it when an effort is made.
0: Absolutely.
1: And in our exploration of what is happiness, here's part of the answer. Part of the answer is finding the common humanity. We all love food. We all love to share. Maybe we all love to talk about the weather. It's something that brings us united and having a common unity, community around humanity. And I really experienced that going to Africa from more of a independent British Western way of living to rediscovering some older values of community. And the weather certainly helped, but we were outside a lot, barbecues, swimming, enjoying nature as a way of life and how people can meet in that space.
0: So you mentioned community. Is community different over there to how it was in the UK?
1: Yeah, there's more of it. You know, if it means common unity and coming together around a shared value, it's hard here. And certainly that was 25 years ago in Africa. It may have changed. But here we're so independent. We're in our little homes. Everyone on the street owns a microwave or a lawnmower, whereas there, maybe there's one lawnmower to share. So there's more sharing. There's more familiarity with each other and the neighbours. It's less independent, more connection.
0: I must say, the road that I live in here in Froome, and we've been here now since August, and I've got to say we've moved into the best street in the world. You talk about community, people share everything. We have a WhatsApp group and people will be putting on there, hi, I no longer have need for this plant. Does anybody want it? Bam, straight away. I've got a bed frame. Anybody interested? Oh, I've just unloaded my car, but I realise I can't do it on my own. Is there anybody that can help? There's always someone around. It's just incredible. We've got the most beautiful community. We've got a street party coming up, actually, in a few weeks. I'm looking forward to that because I wasn't there last year. But wherever I go, I seek community, always. I'm an only child. I was brought up in Coventry. I had a lot of friends, a lot of cousins and stuff around me. But I always like to meet other people. My mum was like, are you not happy with who you know already? Why are you meeting new people? Who is this now? Dragging people into the house. Oh, mum, this is Savita. Who? She's staying for dinner. You know, just like dragging people off the street. And wherever I go, if I, you know, when I move to a new neighbourhood or whatever, I knock my neighbour's door straight away. Hello, I'm Fayon. This is Lawrence, her husband. We've just moved in.
1: Yeah.
0: Or when we were.

0: When we moved to Froome, I wrote a letter. I didn't go door to door, but I posted a letter to every neighbour saying, hey, this is me, this is my children, and we've just moved into this house.
1: Love
0: to connect. And it's one of the reasons I love Froome. There is community here, and I'm so blessed with our neighbours. But yeah, Africa really introduced me to it on a whole new level of sharing. And it's something I'm still learning to do now. I feel like maybe we've lost a bit of that skill to share. We become quite isolated.
1: And what I notice as well, because I've traveled, I've never been to Africa. The closest I've got is Morocco. I need to go deep. But when you go to a country that is essentially not as rich, and I don't like to say developed because underdeveloped, because I believe they're not underdeveloped, but that's another story. But when you go to a country that's supposed to not have very much in resources, they give the most. They give. They will give you the shirt off their back. They will give you their last meal. They just want to give. I come from a Jamaican background, and you step into a Jamaican's home and they're offering you food straight away. A drink, a food, something. And I always find it quite strange when I walk into people's houses and they don't offer me a drink. But it's fine. Everybody and every culture is different. But I now know there are many cultures like that where they, you know, want you to feel that what's theirs is also yours.
0: Mm.
1: You know? You've got to be careful with me, though. I will be on your bed. I will be in your fridge before you know it. I get very cozy very quickly.
0: Yeah.
1: So we are going to look at your first song now, which is related to the first part of your life. So do you want to tell us about the song, why you've chosen it?
0: This song moves me. It's called Gather the Hands, and it's a song about coming together, not just to pat each other on the back or share a lawnmower, but to make positive impact on the world, to move stones that may be obstacles for everyone to be well, for everyone to really find that happiness.

0: Wow.
1: Just wow. Fayon Dixon sat here in the studio, immersed in joy right now. What a track. Sam Adams is here as my guest. Sam, I could see that you were so moved through there, and we whacked up the volume in here. But as you said, live is best, isn't it?
2: Yeah, what a song.
1: Have you seen Xavier live?
2: I actually have. I've not, after you've said that. I've not seen him live, but I've listened to that song enough to be deeply moved by what it stands for as well. So the invitation when I work with men as a counsellor coach is, what's the stone blocking you from experiencing a bit more happiness? And that stone could represent all sorts of things. Could be something from childhood. It could be a practice now, like too much screen, too much scrolling. So how can we together move a stone? And it's Mental Health Awareness Week. As a men's health practitioner myself, I want to support men to move stones so that they can find a bit more happiness, and to move stones together rather than isolation.
1: And when you say men in your group, from 18 to 80, I mean, is it a broad sort of spectrum of people that come with you?
2: It usually takes a man a bit older than 18 to realise he needs support. When I was 18, and most teenagers who I do cross paths with, there's more of an innocence, ignorance, naivety, confidence. It shows up different ways to say, I'm okay, I'm going to build something. But later in the 20s, turning 30, a new decade emerges. And it's been called a midlife crisis, but I really believe it's a midlife gift. It's a turning point. And it was for me when things fell apart in my mid-30s. And it is for so many of the men I work with. They are thinking, there's a pain point. There's something happening here. A stone is in the way. There's a stone in my shoe. There's a stone in my soul. I might need some help to overcome it. This pattern of behavior that I developed years ago is no longer working for me. Something needs to shift.
1: It is very interesting to know that there are people out there, but it's you that needs to take the steps, have the courage to say, you know what, I want to get on this journey because I want to change. And for a lot of people, change is so hard. And admitting that change could be the thing that could make you happy, it takes a lot of work. So with the work that you're currently doing right now, especially in Mental Health Week, were there things that you did were slightly different or special because of Mental Health Week, or was it the same kind of work that you normally do? Is it always outside, for instance?
2: I love to take people outside, and that's part of my journey through Africa, was discovering the wild, and the wild as a container, a giant therapy room. The wild for me represents part of the human psyche. There's so many symbols and layers of metaphor out there. How could I be like a tree, both rooted and stable and grounded, clear on who I am, and supple, moving in the wind of life's ups and downs and all of these changes, geopolitical pressures, social pressures, children, parenting. I want to be like a tree. Or what about water? Water's like emotion. How do I cope with my emotions? Do I have the vocabulary as a man? You know, the stereotype is men struggle to connect with their emotions. Well, how could I connect a bit more with that watery part of self? It tends to be all sort of in all the cracks, and it's a bit uncomfortable. But what about if I held it? What about if it could be nourishing for me, and I could find some freedom and enjoy swimming in emotions rather than drowning in them?
1: Yeah, it's for everyone, I feel, what you're doing. You know, everyone needs this, but not everybody wants it. It's as simple as that. But you're focusing on men, and you had your breakthrough. And so was it from your breakthrough that you got started in this field of work? I mean, how long did it take you until you became a practitioner?
2: I've been practicing professionally for about 3-4 years now. I was volunteering 3 or 4 years before that. And actually, back at university, I went to university in Cape Town. So after Uganda, just to finish the biography, before Froome and before Somerset, I was in South Africa for 10 years. And right in my university halls, it was a male-only halls, I set up some peer support groups. And we met every Wednesday night or Thursday night, I can't remember, to listen to each other, to check in. How are we? Do we need support relationally, academically, spiritually? We might pray for each other. We might encourage each other. We might read something, a poem, a scripture, and just be that community rather than isolation. That's where it started. So that's over 20 years ago now.
1: That's very interesting that you'd kind of have the emotional intelligence to do that, because some people are like, well, I'm all right. I'll just get on my way. I don't need to share this with anyone. So that's powerful stuff. I'm interested in your objects of happiness.
2: Yes.
1: This is Froom FM. I'm Fayon Dixon. Sam Adams is with us. And when we do Happy Talk, we talk about three moments of happiness in their life. So we've done Zimbabwe and talked about nature, although nature's going to be a theme running through the whole show. So strap in. But we also talk about an object of happiness. So I never know what it is until we get to the studio. So what have you got? And you need to describe it.
2: Yes, here it is. Here he is. It is a big sculpture, wooden sculpture of a lion.
1: Ooh.
2: A lion king, maybe.
1: I see him. Who did that?
2: A craftsman in Africa. So it ties in. I would have bought it when I lived there, so 15, 20 years ago. Maybe it was a gift, I can't remember. But it's been sitting on a special place in my home for many years. And it represents a theme for me. It brings me happiness because it brings me contentment and, what's a better word, it brings me my North Star when I feel off kilter. When I feel down and depressed, and yes, even though I'm a men's coach, there are moments.
1: Hey, no, nobody is perfect or impenetrable. Come on.
2: Exactly. And it's just important to emphasise that. You
1: yeah.
2: know.
1: You've
2: do.
1: Not reached enlightenment because you are doing coaching.
2: There are times regularly where I'll feel doubt, insecurity. And one of the things I do is just look at this special object and I remember to be like the lion heart. I remember some threads in my life of nature connection, of the community. You know, the lion is a family member. There's a tribe around the lion. And he's able to be present. He's able to sleep. He's able to rest. But he's also able to be alert and to hunt. And I can draw on all of those things just to get me back on point.
1: So we've touched already on the circles, the men's circles, the rites of passage. So, I mean, I want you to talk more about it because you help men, but it has a ripple effect where it's helping families, helping you with work. I mean, I don't want to tell you what you do. I want you to tell Froom, you know, more about the drawnness, no, the connectionness to community, the shared values, and, you know, being in the green, the rural, what it can actually do for someone.
2: Yes. Where do I start there? There's a lot there. It's like my whole life. I'm going to jump in with what I did this morning. There's a client I have, and we went for a hike.
1: Oh, nice.
2: This was the session. Yes, I have a practice room in my home in Froom, but I like to take men outside. Men often are able to better articulate their inner worlds through movement, through doing something. So we explore self and a journey through life by walking. Walk in the forest, we walk by the rivers, all around this part of Somerset. It's beautiful. What a privilege
1: I have
2: take people, and a privilege to live here. So we went walking, and we'll go to places that symbolize. We might go to a cave, and that's symbolic of what's it like to enter darkness. Like, how do we sleep? Do you have good sleep? Do you need support with sleep? Or if it's darkness of the soul and you're feeling down, how do I cope with the dark night of the soul? Or maybe we'll go up to a top of a small mountain like Clay Hill. I love going up there. That represents something of perspective. Get above all of the challenges. How do I then see things? Get some time scale on this. Look at themes in my past. Where do I want to go in the future? So my coaching style is nature infused, and then taking from nature something of a map that I call the way of the wild. So by the end of this program, particularly, a man has this framework to understand himself, understand how to be more of a wild man, and wild representing freedom rather than being in the cage a man might have built around him.
1: Okay. We're going to circle back around to that because I want to make sure that by the end of the show, people know how to get in touch with you, how to reach out to you. But we have to talk about your Nairobi meal.
2: Yeah. Yeah, you asked me what was the second happiest moment. Yeah. So we are jumping about chronologically. That's all right. It was, I talked about my university and this peer group. We talked about praying for people and offering spiritual support. That was all in a Christian framework. Mm-hmm. Then I got offered this job to work with Muslims in East Africa. And I thought, wow, that's edgy for me.
1: Okay. What kind of work?
2: Agricultural. So I was into regenerative farming, permaculture. I had a permaculture school in Cape Town. And it's all about the intersection of people and nature. Same as what I do now, although I wasn't coaching then, I was lecturing in sustainable farming. So here I was being invited to bring something of how does spirituality lead to food security? Or how do they play with each other? And I was in Nairobi. I'd just written a book called Islamic Farming.
1: Okay.
2: Co-authored it with an Islamic cleric. And we went to a book launch in Nairobi 2014. And after that, was invited back to Abdallah Kamwana's house. And I was a bit nervous. It's sort of a foreign man with a Christian background. What's it going to be like? This whole thing feels weird. I'm writing the book. I'm in Nairobi. I'm going to have dinner. And there was a stone in my way.
1: Yes.
2: A stone of maybe it was partly Islamophobia, partly white supremacy. I don't know. There was certainly some fear there. And I overcame that stone, and what I discovered in that meal with Abdallah and his family was common unity. We broke bread together, and we prayed to whatever God to give thanks for this food, and we shared this holy moment in his humble home in Nairobi, and it's one of my top three, Fayon. It was a beautiful, delicious, certainly, meal, but it just challenged my narrow perspective theologically, ideologically, and brought something that enriched me and made me happy.
1: There is something about the power of food. Do you know, I remember some years ago, my husband, actually it was before he was my husband, and I have two stepdaughters, and at the time, I think they were like about 9 and 11, and I'd already known them since they were 6 and 8. And I don't know, I just had a bad day, I guess. I'd had a bad day. Happens. And I made dinner, but they literally sat down to dinner and they went, where is the love? There is no love in this meal. You see, I'm taking the girls out to have something to eat. It was literally void of anything. I just sort of slapped something together and put it on a plate. And it's not like, you know, we demand, you know, certain things. But even a simple meal, you know that it's been prepared with some love. You've got to literally wash off your day. You can't be mixing things with anger or, you know, sort of, bringing this into your meal. And I see it sometimes when I go past a place where I think, oh, I might like to eat there. But then I look at the people in the restaurant. I look at the staff and I'm like, nah, I'm not eating that. I'm not getting the vibe.
2: Yeah.
1: Not getting the vibe. Or phone someone and say, oh, I'd like to get a takeaway or something. Speaking to the person on the phone, I'm like, this is not happy. I can't be eating sad food. So, yeah, breaking bread is crucial. We need to do more of it, people. If you don't know what to say to someone, you don't know how to get on with them, cook them a meal and just see what happens. See what happens. Blimey. We have another song, don't we?
2: Yeah, we're jumping into that now.
1: Yeah.
2: Beautiful.
1: Do you feel ready for it?
2: Yeah, let's do it.
1: Yeah. Tell us about the song.
2: Oh, this one has similar themes, you won't be surprised. Running with the Wolves. It speaks of freedom. I'd mentioned that cage that men often find themselves in. A cage that he may have constructed himself to keep himself safe in his childhood, bullying at school, whatever it is, to perform at work, to be a good-looking father and husband, but it becomes a burden. He's not running free with the wolves. And this is my prayer for myself and for the men I work with, that we would all find a bit more of the way of the wild, a bit more freedom to run and feel that freshness

0: We're talking, we're chatting, Sam Adams and I. We are here live in the studio. We got into a bit of yik yak then. And that song, beautiful, Running with the
1: Wolves.
0: And while we were talking, I was holding your lion, the wooden lion. It's so funny. It doesn't feel like wood. I don't know. It feels different. Maybe it's the type of wood that it is made from. But you've had it for how many years now?
1: Yeah, more than a decade.
0: More than a decade. So that was Sam's object of happiness. But that song, Running with Wolves, and if you don't know Aurora, check her out. Her sound is stunning, isn't it?
1: Yeah, she's got a great voice.
0: Absolutely stunning. So this is Happy Talk. We have our happy moments. We do our happy songs, our object of happiness. And Sam Adams has talked for a while, but, you know, it's like we scratched the surface. There's so much more we can talk about. And in the time that we have left, what else would you like to share over the next sort of 4 or 5 minutes or so?
1: Yeah, I'm going to go back to what you said about the lion made of wood, but feels different. When I hold it in my hands, he feels there's a softness to it.
0: Definitely, yeah? That's what I felt.
1: And so the word that comes up there for me is balance. And it's Mental Health Awareness Week. And one thing I believe will improve all of us and our mental health is balance. Balance between all forms of being human. And I think part of the reason men have got stuck in poor mental health cycles and why there's this crisis of masculinity is because there's an imbalance. For millennia, men overreached. And we call that the patriarchy. There was colonial oppression and slavery and systems of domination. That is the overreach of men. Now, for modern man, he's picking up the pieces of that. And we feel shame. I felt shame for so many years. It's not okay to be a man or to be a traditional man. Okay,
0: I don't like your mic. I can hear some sizzle on your mic. Pop yourself over to the green one, if you don't mind, please. This is great. And I don't want to lose what you're saying. Okay.
1: How's that?
0: That's great.
1: So there's this shame, I think, collectively as men in the male psyche. It's not okay to be a masculine man. Is it even okay to open the door for a woman? Or is that chauvinistic these days? But he's struggling with these issues of how do I show up in a relationship? How do I show up do I want to be like my dad or my granddad? Or is that not okay? You know, how do I pick apart these pieces that we've inherited from the manosphere? It's a mess. So it's very challenging. And I think what's needed is some balance. Yes, you can express some of these instinctual masculine lion energies, behaviors, bring order, bring that, but also bring that softness. So like this object I've brought, there's this strength, this roaring lion, this wolf energy. And then there's also the ability to bring emotional intelligence, to bring vulnerability, to open your heart, to be a courageous man, to admit when you don't know the answer to something. Both. This is the balance that I invite. And this is, if there was a key word here, Faye, it'd be permission to step away from the cage. No lion likes to be in a cage. So if we are called to be more wild, we are animals after all, let's break those cages. And just give ourselves permission together to find greater freedom.
0: Oh, it sounds good. It sounds good. And you can have it if you want it. Like you say, it's just about permission. So how do people reach you? How do people get in touch with you?
1: So, yeah, I've talked about freedom a lot. My work is called Liberating Masculinity. Liberatingmasculinity.co.uk. And you'll find on there my social links, podcasts I've been on. I'm on different podcasts. I run a free monthly event. I've got one next week on anger management, how to express anger if you struggle with that as a man, or how to control your anger if you find you're too quick to be angry. How could you have both and permission to soften and harden as needed? So that's me online, on social media. Love to connect. Thank you, Fayon.
0: Mate, honestly, absolutely stunning. When you were saying about anger, see, you've done your sign off, but I'm still talking.
1: Right, okay. How long have we got?
0: Oh, I don't know. We'll just keep going. When you started talking about having permission to be angry and balancing your anger, I always think about Martin Luther King. who was one of the angriest men on the planet. But what he did with his anger is he turned it into something. He fueled his the roar and turned it into something that humanity could embrace. And obviously he changed people's lives, millions, maybe billions of people's life. So anger, there's a flip side to everything. There's a flip side to happiness, to anger, to animality, to learning, all of these things. And it is permission. It's permission to get off the wheel for a little bit. You are allowed to get off the wheel.
1: Yeah.
0: You are. But, I mean, I've been living in London for 35 years, and I've always been very busy, busy, busy, even before London when I was in Coventry. And, you know, I go back to London now, and it's so funny. You know, after being someone that walks through a tube station, and I'm like Neo from The Matrix. Mm. Literally, I used to be. You know, no one could touch me. I would be literally backbending, ducking and diving through. But since moving to Froome, nearly 8 months ago, now I'm getting tossed about like a leaf. People are just bumping into me. I'm like, oh, sorry, excuse me, sorry. You know, I'm getting knocked around because I'm just so fluid. You know, I'm not this hard person who's trying to, like a, you know, American footballer with a shoulders out, elbows out, trying to nudge her way through the life. I'm just floating. Mm. And it's, Froome has done that for me, and I thank Froome.
1: Yeah. Isn't it interesting, on Happy Talk, we're sort of finishing with the theme of anger, because anger for me is a gift. It's a signpost to say your boundaries have been crossed. Mm. And if we can reposition our boundaries, we can facilitate happiness. So a big problem is we've disconnected from anger. I certainly grew up terrified of anger, and I'll be talking about that in the masterclass next Wednesday. Mm. But if we allow some anger appropriately, then we can reshape our boundaries and find deeper happiness.
0: Ay, beautiful. Sam Adams here live in the studio on Froome FM. Sam, we have Vox Pops. I do them every week, although we didn't do it 2 weeks ago because I had a marathon of a show. See what I did there? If you were listening, you would know about my fantastic guest who ran his 60th marathon. We have Vox Pops, and what I do is I pose a question to local Froomies, which is related to my guest. And this question was about the wild and how they are in the wild. So I think you're going to really like this.
2: What I love about being in the wild is that it makes me like drop into, not even into myself, but just being that little tiny insignificant person thing that I am. And just being part of this big, wide universe-ness and filling my eyeballs with all the joy of trees and earth and beautiful views and watery stuff. So, yeah, I like it.
3: I guess for me, being in the wild is like freedom. You know, it's when I feel completely at peace. Not necessarily immediately being in the wild, but when I've been outside for an extended period, you know, at the beach all day or in the woods or just going for a long walk and sort of breathing properly and starting to kind of soak up the natural environment. It feels like it's a necessary thing. You know, it's good for me. I'm at peace. It sort of revitalises me. Yeah, it's just essential. You know, I don't even know how else to say it, but it's a certain freedom that I need on a regular basis. And I think sometimes I forget and don't get that feeling, don't get that energy. But I need it, and so I seek it where I can.
4: To go wild and play.
5: I suppose when I think about the wild, and I'm kind of thinking about my ordinary life and when I'm out in the wild, what I think of is when I wake up in the middle of the night and I have thoughts spinning in my head and I feel stressed, and when I step outside into the night and all the darkness and the leaves rustling and the fresh air and the animals moving, that's the one thing that kind of feels like a real reset to me. So I guess my common experience of going in the wild would be that. And I really love it, and I feel like it's a kind of magic reset for the middle of the night when my head is spinning.
2: Oh, I love the wild. I was raised from the age of about 4 in Snowdonia National Park in North Wales, and I lived a very free existence as a child. It was totally gorgeous. It was in the 70s and 80s, and we could just go out, come back when it was dark or when you were hungry. And we had rivers, we had mountains, we were always climbing, we had lakes. I loved it so much. So I missed the wild when I moved to cities and to Froome. Although I love being here, but I feel most myself when I'm in wild places. And I seek them out wherever I go. If I travel, always looking for the wild places. I think one of the last wild places that I really enjoyed was being up for the first time up in the Highlands in Scotland last year with my friend. And we had an amazing time, and it was just so beautiful. Sea, mountains, wildlife. I saw a sea eagle that came swooping out in front of me as I was walking along a path by a lock. Just so gorgeous. Yeah, so it's everything to me. I love the wild places and wish to be in them more. To me, wild places and being in the wild feels like freedom, feels connected, it feels rooted. Yeah, I feel most myself.
0: Okay, and I have to add in from Simon Kias. He's out and about. He sent me a message. I'm walking down a country lane in Serbia at the moment. On either side of the path, there are flowering lilac trees and dog roses, and it's like swimming through a sea of gorgeous scent. You have to be off the grid to get an experience like this, possibly heightened by a sudden drop in temperature last night, which left me shivering for hours in my little tent. Simon, you are such a legend, honestly. So, yeah, he couldn't physically make the voice note, but sent me a text. So, I mean, what do you reckon to those?
1: Oh, so good to hear.
0: Aren't they great?
1: Views, and what an overlap already with things that we've talked about on this show about freedom. I think I heard play mentioned there.
0: Yes.
1: Yeah, nature gives us permission to be anything we want to be.
0: Beautiful. So it's time for you to do your shout out. Who do you want to do that?
1: A shout out to my beautiful partner, Jasmine, and to my good friend, James, who I know definitely is tuning in from Sussex right now.
0: Oh, brilliant. It's been a delight to have you, Sam. Thank you. Do come back on the show, won't you?
1: Thank you.
0: Sweet. All right, then. So we are now going to finish with one of my hip-shaking, foot-stomping tunes to get you into the weekend. It's Missy Elliott. Get your freak on. See you soon.

0: 1,2,3,4。
1: Yeah, you thought I'd gone, but not quite. In 2 weeks' time, tune in, guys, because although I'm not going to be here in person, I am going to be doing the best of all of my shows so far. So you'll be hearing back from the 1st to the 2nd to the 3rd, 4th, 5th, 6th, 7th, 8th, 9th, 10th guest and 11th today with our friend right here, Sam Adams. So do tune in 2 weeks' time, 12 o'clock. I won't be here. I'll be doing something else. But I wouldn't leave you hanging. So it's going to be great. Until then, have a fantastic Friday.

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Good afternoon. Welcome to this month's Orient Express here on Froome FM. And I've been feeling that I've neglected India for a long time, so we're about to make up with it with a wide selection across various genre of Indian music. Kicking off the show is Jasleen Royale and Arjit Singh Heriye, and Punjabi-born, Mumbai-based Jasleen Kaur Royale is a singer, songwriter, composer who delivers them in the main languages of India, Punjabi, Hindi, Gujarati and Bengali. That's quite an achievement. Her first appearance in Bollywood was in September 2014, and she is currently working on a number of Bollywood projects, her website says. So here they are, Heriye.

Next up, one of India's most popular indie artists. He started writing songs as a way to express his emotions when he lost his father as a teenager. His music is very simple and his songs deal primarily with love and heartbreak. And his name is Anuv Jain, and this is Inam.

I've noticed that a lot of Indian artists collaborate with one another, and here is going to be a good example. The lead is Sushin Shyam, but supported by Dabzi and Vinayak Sassi Kumar. He comes from a musical family, and Sushin learned to play the piano at the early age of about 2 and is credited with his first performance at the age of 3. He is a member of the folk metal band Downtroddents, and he is a composer who scores film projects. So here they are, Illuminati, here on the Orient Express.

Following on, we're going to look at one of India's, I think, most eligible bachelors, Diljit Dosanjh. And this is taken from Imtiaz Ali's upcoming film. And this track embodies the power of an iconic director, composer A.R. Rahman, and the voice of Diljit. Diljit is a singer, actor, film producer. He works in Punjabi and Hindi cinema. He started his career in 2002. He does well in both Canada and UK. His Bollywood debut was in 2016, and he carried out a major tour in 2024, which included the UK and Europe. So here is a track, Kai

For you next, a Punjabi-born but Canadian-based rapper whose name is Karan Ujala, and he's supported by Neha Kakkar and J-Track. And Ujala is a singer, rapper. He lost both his parents by the time he was 14. There's a bit of a thread coming here today, isn't there? And he was raised by his sister and an uncle. In 2014, he moved to Vancouver and lived with his sister and finished his schooling. His breakthrough came in 2018 with the song Don't Worry, and he has been involved with some, it says here, shady gang dealings and was a tax

by a Punjabi-based gang in 2019, and there have been complaints about his lyrics and performances in India, and he is having a feud with a fellow Indian rapper as well, for good measure. So here they are. The track is Aayi Hai.

now someone with a very different background pedigree. This is the rapper King, and he came to the public eye and fame as a finalist on an MTV show. But he was an athlete, and he studied for a BA and played for the India under 20 team for 4 years, and he gave it all up to be a rapper in 2018. Next month, he's due to star in an action drama web series. Yeah, you can't make it up almost, can you? But here he is, King and Stay. You're listening to The Orient Express on Froome FM.

It's interesting. These rappers are quite difficult to track down. I've got another one for you here, and this is Emiway Bantai. And they're a music artist, rapper, and actor, famous for a song called Gully Boy in 2019. He's an independent rapper and streams extensively, especially through YouTube. And there you are. You have as much information as I could find. And that was even looking at Indian websites as well. So here he is for you this afternoon.

next artist has a sort of pedigree that I think Dave Grohl of the Foos would like. He was born and raised in Mumbai, and he began playing a guitar when he was 8. And by the time he was 13, he'd formed a punk rock band. He created jingles for major brands, and that was his money winner. Thousands of them, apparently. And his breakthrough came in 2022 when he co-scored the music for a major film. And he released his first album as recently as 2025. His music is a blend of indie pop, acoustic, electronic, and a recent move to Goa has seen his music become more serene and reflective. And I'm talking about Severa, and this is Sham Tanner.

I mentioned him earlier on, A.R. Rahman. Music composer, record producer, singer, songwriter, multi-instrumentalist, philanthropist. A.R. Rahman is known for his work in Indian cinema, and he has had a three-day residency in London at the Albert Hall, which ends today. Here he is with Katia Rahman and Mashuk Ram, Yavam Neri.

and I've managed to find one of those interesting artists. This is Miss Pooja, and she is a Bhangra artist, highly qualified musician and singer. She worked as a music teacher and launched her professional career in 2006, singing Punjabi songs in the Bhangra genre. So here she is, Desi Yat.

And to bring our first section of the show to a close, let's have local Bangra boys, RSVP Bangra from Bristol. They are the UK's favourite Bangra band. I've seen them perform, and believe me, within minutes, everybody is on their feet and dancing. They have a tremendous stage presence, and they're good musicians. It's a fantastic experience. So here is RSVP Bangra, Hear No Fear.

to close the first half, two tracks for you. The first is from newcomers, Indonesian National Orchestra, from their debut album, which is a live album recorded in Amsterdam. And you can certainly hear their Javanese traditional influences in this. It's an exciting album, but most of the tracks on it are 10 to 15 minutes long. And then to close, Bebe and Two Moons from her new album. She's a Guzang Kuching Zither player, and she's based in California now, but this is slightly different. She's gone electronic, so this is Two Moons from the album of the same name.

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1: 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Otherwise known as a dud.
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9: 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And, of course, the show is pre-recorded, not live, so do not try and contact the studio. If you wish to contact the presenter, orientexpress1025@gmail.com. And we're going to go first to Inner Mongolia, a vast expanse of land in the northeast of China, above Beijing. And it's very interesting. One of the things which I think, and I'm not being critical, but I think is sad that China is doing, is that it is effectively suppressing ethnic minorities by making Mandarin the language. Inner Mongolia has in its population 3 million people of Mongolian stock. But there are 5 ethnic groups there. The remaining are the Dor, and they're at about 140,000. And they have a sort of fairly tight area that they live in. Then there are the Evenki people, and they only numbered about 30,000 in the 2010 survey. So they're quite small numbers. And the other groups are the Orogen and the Hezen or Hezen. But it's the Dor and the Mongols who are predominant. And the music I've selected for this afternoon is a Dor love song, I suppose, is the best way of describing it. It's called The Lover. The singer is Meng Manrong. And basically, the story is a youth is passionately in love and consumed with the thoughts of his lover. And he walks through the lakeside grasslands and mountains to sing of his longing for his lover. As time passes by and spring arrives, green tender shoots have come out on the grassland. And he stands on the Molididawa mountain above Nuamin Lake and spots a boat made of birch bark going along the lake. Is his lover on that boat? Looking up at the sky, there are swallows flying in pairs, and he cannot help but think about her. So there we are, a beautiful track to start the second half.

We're going to stay in a Mongolia for a while and listen to someone who I've certainly played before, and that's Dakhin Tana and the Haya Band. And the track I've chosen is Dancing in the Dark from their second album, Silent Sky. Dakhin is an ethnic Mongol singer and songwriter from Qinghai, and she's the lead singer of the Haya Band. Her mother was a well-known Mongol musician, folk musician, and she studied, this is Dakhin, studied vocal performance at the Minzu University of China in Beijing, and she subsequently joined the Haya Band in 2006. So, here she is, Dancing in the Dark.

在深深的寂静中，听得到那一远去。

The next track is performed by a lady called Hanshi Lee. And sadly, despite her being a major sort of folk singer and that, I can't find very much out about her. She's duetted with Daxing Tana and others, and she's known for performing New Age style music featuring interpretations of Chinese folk.

next, we have Mumma and Third Party, and the album I've taken the track from is Evolution, and it's one of the few CDs that I've ever managed to buy in China. We were fortunate in Weizhou that on top of the one of the big shopping arcades, and they're about seven stories high, there was a cinema complex and various other things, but there was a book and

sort of CD shop. I can't say it was a record shop, it was a CD shop. And I managed to get a few albums from there, but then they closed. And despite being a population of 5 million, I have been unable to find another CD shop in Weizhou. Everybody streams. Shanxi, our daughter, wouldn't probably know how to use a CD. It shows you how things are in modern times. So, Mumma and Third Party are a well-established Chinese rock band. They've been a major influence on the Chinese rock scene. They're referred to as Chinese glam rock, and that's due to Mumma's distinctive style and vocal performance. Evolution, I think, was their second album, and the group is actually recognised for contributing to the development of alternative rock music in China. So here they are with the title track from the album Evolution. Evolution. 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

My last track from China this afternoon is a band called Joyside, and this is a single they released in 2024 called Little Boy. They formed as an underground band, a sort of garage band, in 2001, and they didn't move mainstream until after years of playing small venues and selling their CDs. In 2007, they conducted a major sellout tour across Europe. They had a hiatus, as so many bands do, but they reformed in 2019, still going strong. So, Joyside for you, and Little Boy.

无忧无虑的少年，自由似风，心潮如浪。你拥有无尽的时间去图写未来的模样。日月如梭，光阴似箭，心中的世界已然昨夜。

And so let's move to Japan and start with Fujii Kaze. And he was a phenomenal talent as a very young man. He began uploading piano covers of pop songs to YouTube at the age of 12, and he amassed 30 million strikes. Yeah, which is phenomenal for a 12-year-old. When he finished high school in 2019, he moved to Tokyo, and from there things took off. His first album, his debut album, came out in 2020, second album 2022, and then in 2025 he released his first English language album, Prima, which came out in September last year. And he's starting a world tour, which is called the Prima Tour, or the Prima World Tour. But he's released a compilation album literally this week, last week, on April the 21st. The tour starts on the 31st of October in Japan, and it will then expand to Europe and North America in the summer of 2027. And the three European venues will be in Cologne, London and Paris. He writes and composes all his own songs. He's been described as fresh yet familiar, which I think is a sort of strange epithet to have. But here he is with a track from the new album, Pre-Prema, and this is Hannah.

now for something completely different. Some Lines, and that's Lines with a Z. And they are a Japanese performance group that blend traditional Japanese, particularly the shamisen, with street dance and beatboxing. Masuto Shibata is the shamisen player, and they're known for their high energy performances. They call themselves a collective rather than a band, and have regular guest artists. And they are a three-piece, although when you look, there are regular artists who appear with them when they're performing live. So here they are, Some Lines and Gecko. And this is a single from November last year.

for you now another exciting discovery. And this is Asian folk music with Tuvan and Mongolian throat singing. Nini is a distinguished musician from Taiwan who fuses Chinese folk instruments with modern genre. And Kular is a musician, singer and master of throat singing from the Republic of Tuva. His music blends folk with modern electric styles. So here they are, Nini Band and Kular, and this is Victorious.

we are going to stay with the shamisen and another exponent of the instrument, Benny Ninagawa. I've played her before, but also you will have heard her when she was recording as part of Wagaki Band, which was for 10 years a very successful blend of modern rock musicians and traditional Japanese instrument musicians. It's interesting that I think she was sort of a bit overshadowed while she was a member of the band, because I remember seeing an interview with Yoko Susanna, and she said, well, of course, when Benny joined, we didn't really like her. And I thought, ouch, that's not good. And she seems to have really blossomed in the year since they went on permanent hiatus. She's got a good singing voice. So here she is with a track from March this year, which is Liminal Fade. Benny Ninagawa for you here on the Orient Express.

planned to bring this month's Orient Express to a close. One of my favourite bands, I've got a very soft spot for them, and that's Scandal. And they are sort of hyper clean, the girls next door almost. And, you know, the longest running girl band without changing any members. They consistently produce good music, good albums, and they've got one in the pipeline at the moment called Echo, which is recorded but won't be released until the 26th of May. But with the modern trend as it is nowadays, they've snuck a couple out to sort of tempt you to make sure that you're going to buy it or whatever. This track is Strawberry. Here is the lovely Scandal, and I think you will enjoy it. They are a good performance band, and they're all still actually quite young, which is rather embarrassing, isn't it? A 70-year-old man with a passion for Japanese girl bands. Hey ho, something perhaps to talk to a psychiatrist about. That will be us for this month. Be good, be safe, look after one another, and remember those less fortunate us. I will be back next month with another range, and we ought to go back to Africa, I think. So we'll have some music from Mali, certainly, and probably from Kenya. Have a good week. Have a good bank holiday.

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Hello and welcome to another Not Rock on Froome FM, and I'm Darren Giddings, who is de-rocking proceedings, and this is, as is so often the case with Froome FM shows, a pre-recorded show, so if you want to take anything up with me regarding any of the things on this programme, then you'll have to do it by email to studio@froome.fm, and someone will doubtless send it on to me. And we opened there with the first movement of one of Darius Milhaud's Petty Symphonies of 1918, number 2, the Pastorale, performed there by Capella Cracoviensis in 1990 with Carl Anton Rickenbacker at the helm. And they weren't called Petty Symphonies originally, they were just called Symphonies. So when he actually started writing full-length symphonies, beginning with number 1, it all got a bit confusing for people trying to make a list of Darius Milhaud's many, many compositions. And when I was first starting out listening to all this sort of music in the mid-1980s, Darius Milhaud was about my favourite of the composers of that immediately post-First World War set of bright young things known as Les Six. But in subsequent years, I've actually come round more to another member of the group, Francis Poulenc, who's a much more sort of worldly and approachable composer. But I thought we'd hear one of his sort of Les Six-era pieces, which is also one of my favourites, the Rhapsodie Nègre of 1917.

Francis Poulenc's Rhapsodie Nègre of 1917, recorded there in 1966 by Jean-Christophe Benoit and Paris Conservatoire Orchestra, conducted by Georges Prêtre. And now, people who have listened to a few of these shows will know that I have a terrible schoolboy crush on the composer Anna Meredith. And recently she's put out on her Bandcamp page some recordings made at the BBC Proms of a series of pieces she composed in 2018 called Five Telegrams. So I thought we'd hear one of these telegrams, and this is the second of them, Field Postcard Nothing to be Written. And it's performed at the BBC Proms by the BBC Symphony Orchestra, the National Youth Choir of Great Britain, and the Proms Youth Ensemble, conducted by Zachary Oramo.

This is Not Rock on Froome FM, and I'm Darren Giddings, and that rather wonderful thing was the second piano quartet of Gerald Barry from 1996, performed there by the Xenia Ensemble with Gerald Barry himself at the piano. And before it was the second of Anna Meredith's Five Telegrams of 2018, Field Postcard, Nothing to be Written, and that was conducted by Zachary Oromo live at the BBC Proms in 2018. And next we're going to play something by the Welsh composer William Mathias, part of his Harp Concerto of 1970. And Mathias is one of those composers I always feel carried on something of the flame of Michael Tippett's more lyrical early works, when Tippett himself moved on to more craggier territory in the 1960s. And this Harp Concerto is a great example of that. It's performed here by the London Symphony Orchestra, conducted by David Atherton, with Ossian Ellis on harp. And this is the first movement.

The first movement of William Matthias's Harp Concerto of 1970, performed with Ossian Ellis on harp, alongside the London Symphony Orchestra, conducted by David Atherton in 1973. And speaking of Tippett, as I was at the beginning of that piece, I was talking earlier how Francis Poulenc had replaced Darius Milhaud in my affections since I was a callow teenager in the 1980s. Well, a similar thing can almost be said to have happened between Benjamin Britten and Michael Tippett in my life, because I was a massive Britten fan in the 80s, but he's sort of been supplanted by Tippett in my estimation in more recent years. But I was listening quite recently to Britten's Second String Quartet of 1945, and I thought we'd end with the final movement of it, performed here by the Endelian String Quartet in 1986. So this has been Not Rock. I've been Darren Giddings, and I look forward to playing you more stuff you probably don't want to hear in 8 weeks' time. Bye.

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Good evening and welcome to Magpies Folk Cafe here on Froome FM, 96.6 FM and online. It's Sunday the 29th of March and that was Alton with Mother's Delight. Alton making a magpie debut there. Alton, who are they? Well, they're an Irish folk band, as may be apparent from the style of music played there, and they performed in County Donegal in 1987, and they're still going. Folk bands seem to have a remarkable longevity compared to, say, pop or rock bands sometime, but even they are not up with the folk, with the Wolf Tones, who we played last week, who've been going since 1963. But Alton there with the opening song, Mother's Delight, for it is Mothering Sunday, as this goes out. And now I have to make a confession. This show is a pre-record because on Mothering Sunday, I am assisting Neve to take her mother, Vanessa, my partner, out for the day. Treat for mother, Mothering Sunday. So hope you've all had, those of you who are mothers, I hope you've been spoiled. Those who have not, who have mothers, I hope you've been spoiling them. And just an extra little note here for Sarah Vianne, for Sarah and I are taking Sarah's mum out on Tuesday for, as Sarah commented, we only met after I'd lost my mother, so I sort of adopted Sarah's mum as the honorary mum for me. So we'll be taking them out too. And talking of Sarah, we've got a little song here that Sarah wrote getting on for 10 years ago. Why, how time flies, because I was with her when she wrote this, and it's on the album that she released 9 years ago. Yes, 9 years ago. This was an ode to the difficulty you were having with her mother at the time and trying to make peace, which she has undoubtedly done. So here you are, Sarah and Pam. This one is for you. Trust the sea.

0: Sara Vian there with Trust the Sea from her 2016 album, now known as the Beautiful Soul album. It was originally intended to be the Wild Free and Beautiful album, but it became the Beautiful Soul album. Trust the Sea, as I said, an ode to her relationship with her mother. I'm very much looking forward to going out with Sara, Pam and Papa D on Tuesday. We will doubtless, I don't know because we haven't actually happened, I'm recording on Friday, we will doubtless have had a lovely time out with Niamh and Vanessa today, and a shout out to all of the mums there, including Carol, Niamh's mum. So, not Niamh's mum, sorry, Vanessa's mum. A shout out to Carol, Vanessa and Ty's mum. So I hope all those mothers out there have had been spoiled rotten on Mother's Day. I've got one more track lined up for Mother's Day, which we'll come on to in a moment. But just, like I say, just to quickly give that shout out to everybody. And shout out to the usual regulars who are listening, Amy Crawshaw, Ty, Simon Berry, Ty and Julia, I should say. Simon Berry. Now, this other track. The artist hasn't appeared on the show for a long time. I did used to do tracks for her for Mothering Sunday, because she herself is a mother and has a mother. It's a big thing, isn't it? Something as men don't always appreciate, the role of the mother, the honouring of the mother. It's something that because we don't have that role, we don't always appreciate. But Holly Carlson certainly did. And she did a CD many years ago. She's actually she makes jewellery in Shepton Mallet. But she did a CD many years ago. I can't read because I've forgotten my glasses, so I can't read what year she did it. But I'm guessing 20-odd years ago. Holly Carlson, the album is called What Will the Neighbours Say? And this is the title track, What Will the Neighbours Say?
1: Once I loved a sailor, he up and tried my charms. Now

Holly Carlson there with What Will the Neighbours Say, from a beautiful little album she did, the only album she did, as far as I'm aware, that that has, I'm just looking, I think it's got 9 tracks on it, a variety of, all a cappella, all sung a cappella. I think she did sing with Steve Knightley, which is quite an honour, that Steve Knightley Show of Hands fame, but I met her at the market in Shepton Mallet, where she was trading the jewellery she made, and she's since gone a long way with that jewellery. So hats off to Holly Carlson and her little ode there to motherhood, praising it to the extent of better than any band of gold. So, and you heard the song, absolutely lovely little number. Where do we go from there? Well, we've just got to get sidetracked for a moment here, because when I opened the CD case for Holly, I found a copy of another CD in it. That CD was by Sue Harding, and I thought, well, why not? I wasn't planning to slip a track in off flight, but I might as well. This is Shine.

Sue Harding there from Flight, and that was Shine. I'm fairly certain, although we've played most of the tracks that Sue Harding has published, I'm fairly certain we've never played that one on Magpie's Folk Cafe before. That was from her first album, Flight, which we had Sue in this studio in 2018. Remember the day well, it was absolutely boiling hot and it was World Cup final day.

Where do we go from there? Well, someone else has got an album launch party coming up, but it's much closer than June the 21st. It's Folklore. Been plugging this one fairly hard recently, and we're still plugging it. It's this Wednesday, April the 2nd, at the Bristol Beacon. Folklore will be launching their new album. We've been promoting it with tracks off their previous ones. This is no exception. This is from their album. I'm just reaching for it. The Tales That We Tell, and the track itself is Seeds of Freedom.

And that was Folklore there with The Seeds of Freedom from their Tales That We Tell album. And as I said, they have their album launch party on a second, that's this coming Wednesday, at the Bristol Beacon. Their new album, Catch the Sun, will be caught, if you like, at the Bristol Beacon. So hopefully next week we'll be playing tracks off the new album and in weeks to come. But anyway, that was Folklore with their with a track from one of their early albums, The Tales That We Tell, here on Magpies Folk Cafe on Froom FM. Now, where do we go from there? Well, someone else who's got an album launch on Wednesday is Gabriel Moreno, regular featured on this show. He appears over here, introduced to us by Sue Harding, and has a show in Box on the 25th of April. I think I got that right, 25th of April, if that's Friday. But before then, on the 2nd of April, at Jamboree in London, he is launching his new album, Nights in the Belly of Bohemia. Gabriel regards himself as a poet, somewhat in the tradition of Leonard Cohen, so it's poems set to music in many ways. And this new album is an album and a book. We've had other artists who've done that. Paul Thompson, for example, did it with Lone Star. But this is Gabriel's offering, Nights in the Belly of Bohemia, and this is the track itself, Bohemia.

Bohemia there from Gabriel Moreno here on Magpies Folk Cafe on Froom FM 96.6 FM and online. Nights in the Belly of Bohemia officially out on April the 2nd, obviously, as you can gather from the fact I'm playing tracks, I've already got a copy. Just a note, four of the gigs have sold out already. His tour is, I'm not actually going to count them on air, but I'm just telling a quick rough, at least 18 gigs long. Four of them are sold out. The Gibraltar gig sold out. I guess that won't affect many listeners here. But the northern ones tend to be selling out. Sheffield, Hull and Marsden have all sold out. At the moment, there are tickets available to Box. And that is on April the 25th. That's at the Queen's Head. So that's your most local if you're listening here in Froom. I'm just having a quick look, see if there are any others you might consider if you're in the southwest. And that's about it, really. Yeah, you could. Well, one's much further afield. Deal. Oh, there's Western Supermare. He's at the night before, I think, April 24th. He's in Western Supermare. So, a few ideas there if you wish to go and see Gabriel Moreno with his album Nights in the Belly of Bohemia. He'll be on stage long enough to be playing tracks from other albums. And at that night in Box, Sue Harding and Sarah Vian are joining him. They are his support artists. So get your tickets if you wish to go. Do book and get your tickets. A general plea, by the way, if you're thinking of going to gigs, do get tickets. Because gigs are getting cancelled because not enough tickets have been sold and they can't take the risk. The point is, the venue has to be paid for, the road crew has to be paid for, the accommodation has to be paid for, and that's before the artists get anything. So do buy tickets if you're intending to go to a gig, and tickets are available online. Do buy them. Now, where are we going to go from there? A bit further in the distance, there's a band called Backa Beyond coming to Froom at the Cheese and Grain for May the 17th. Backa Beyond take their name from the Backa people, the Backa tribe. They play basically African indigenous music is most of what they do. But Sue Hart did do a solo album, which is what I'm going to play from now. I'm going to have to confess because I haven't managed to lay my hands on any recorded material from Backa Beyond yet. I will. Before May the 17th, I will, and we'll promote that. But Sue Hart did a solo album more years ago than I care to remember. I was at the launch at the Bell in Bath and picked up my copy there. I've got a little song here from it. I ought to play this more often because it's years since it came out. They're all good tracks, but for tonight, from Sue Hart, just to give a little push to Backa Beyond, I'm going to give you The Lament for the Fisherman's Wife.

Sue Hart there with the Lament of the Fisherman's Wife from her album Worth It After All. Just a reminder, Backer Beyond, May 17th at the Cheese and Grain. We'll get music from Backer Beyond before then, but we thought we'd open the promotion with Sue Hart from her album here on Magpies Folk Cafe. I've picked that song. I mean, I've got the entire album. I ought to, perhaps over the course of the next year or two, I'll play every track off it, because it's a really good album. I picked that song because, for several reasons, it has been on air before. Indeed, Sue Hart, not that track, but one of Sue Hart's tracks, was on the very first Magpies Folk Cafe back in 2014. But that track, I went to one of Dora's open mics and a male-female act stood up, as they do, nothing unusual that, and started singing, and I suddenly realised I recognised the voice, because it was Sue Hart and it was the Lament of the Fisherman's Wife. Funny that, I mean, I'm better with voices than I am with faces anyway, but to listen to something and realise you recognise the voice rather than the face, that is often what music can do. It's happened to me too as a radio presenter. I've been speaking to someone who suddenly said, "You're that guy off Froome FM." So, but that was a great moment when I realised who it was. It was Sue Hart. Because at the risk of embarrassing her, Sue Hart and Backer Beyond, that play at a level way above the Bennett Centre. They really are top-class musicians, professionals who perform and research their music over a period of many years and have performed worldwide. So thank you, Sue, for that one. The song also resonates because many years ago I was going around the Faroe Islands on a holiday, and it's called The Lament of the Fisherman's Wife. She's lost her husband in a storm on a fishing boat. And there's one village, ghost village, on the Faroes, because the village, probably now getting on for 100 years ago, lost everyone in the village, every man, to a fishing storm. So that resonated for that reason. Now, where are we going from there? We've already had Sue Harding once. We've got a track off her new album to come next. And just a reminder, she's launching that album in Froome on the 21st of June. At the Bennett Centre. So get your tickets for that. I know people have booked to come over and they're going to be there. So it's going to be a great night. This is Sue Harding and this is Border Town Blues.

Border Town Blues there from Sue Harding here on Magpies Folk Cafe from her new album, which will be formally launched in Frome on June the 21st at the Bennett Centre. We will keep playing tracks. You may well have heard the entire album on air before we get that far. Of course, we'll keep playing Sue Harding anyway, the most local of local folk artists in Frome. If I stood on the roof of the town hall, I'd be able to see the roof of the building her flat is in, because it's less than 200 yards away. So thank you, Sue, for that. Regular on Magpies Folk Cafe, and the third album she will be. She's third album she's having played on Magpies Folk Cafe. So look forward to that gig. Where do we go from there? Well, another artist who's become a regular really in the last, I'm trying to count up how long, 2.5, 3 years, John Buckley McQuaid. He contacted me in the week and said, I've got a new single out. It's coming out Sunday. And I said, that's great. Thank you. By the way, I'm pre-recording Sunday's show, so I can't rely on picking it up on Sunday. I'm doing it Friday. He said, no problem. He would send it over. So he has. This is John Buckley McQuaid with his new single. This is 46A In Memoriam.

0: 46A in memoriam there from John Buckley McQuaid. He is actually subtitled his press release, Love Song for a Bus. Now, I get what he means here. The 46A, he gives a brief description. He wrote it in for the iconic 46A Dublin bus, which was retired from service, the route discontinued, in February 2025. And like so many, has memories of it as a bus route. Now, I reflected on this after I heard the song, and indeed I've reflected on it a lot. We now have to Froome, the D2. It used to be the 267, and in my head it's still the 267. And I've just come back from a trip to Manchester, or to Marple to be precise, where I still see, after many changes of bus company, the 358 going from Stockport to Marple. I used to ride on that as a kid with my mum to get into Stockport. These bus routes are part of our memory, they're part of our culture, and to lose one, it just rankles a little bit. You know you've lost something, you feel you've lost something of your own past when you lose a bus route in that way. I'm not trying to elevate it to a Greek tragedy, but they do figure part of our makeup, the bus routes, the numbers that apply to them. I used to use combination padlocks, which only had three digits. They were usually bus route numbers. You know, it's just one of those little things. You're not really aware they're there until they're not. So thank you, John, for that. 46A in memoriam, the new single by John Buckley McQuaid, here on Magpie's Folk Cafe on Mothering Sunday, Sunday the 29th of March, here on Froome FM. Now, before I go into the final track, I'm just going to... So we've actually got a training group in the studio, because I'm recording on Friday. We've got a meet and greet in the studio. I can see them through the door. They're not going to pop in. I'm not going to embarrass them by interviewing them, but they're here. They're in the studio. And it's been suggested that I ought to give a shout out to all the mums that might be listening. Well, that's nigh on impossible, because some of them I don't know, and some may be listening and I wouldn't know that you were. So I just did a hasty list, a quick cross-reference to the mums that might be listening. Christiane Delatour, Pam Howard, that's Sarah Vianne's mum, Sancha Wilson, mother to my godsons, Jyotipal, Amy Crawshaw, that is, Emily Fuller, Vanessa Fury, Mary Hadley, she was my landlady for many years, Julie Urch, Holly Carlson, who we played earlier, Carol, that's Vanessa's mum, Tamarisk, good friend of mine, probably not listening, she's out in Daventry Way, but she could well be listening, and she does host the soaringmagpie.com for Patrick at soaringmagpie.com. I found this to my cost recently, and without thinking, I didn't pay her to renew it, and we suddenly couldn't get emails. It's back. We can get emails at Patrick at soaringmagpie.com. Then there's one last mum to give a shout out to, and that is Joan Moss, the magpie mum. Long gone. Well, 13 years gone, 12 years gone, but much remembered, and without whom I might well not be sitting in this chair, for it was Mum and Dad's taste in music that got me into music. And I'm going to say to this last one, this is the number one slot. It was an album that my mum bought me when I was about 10, I'm going to guess, that Mum bought me, Christmas, birthday, can't remember, but it was The Spinners, The Singing City, and it had this beautiful lullaby as sung by a mother to her young son. This is The Spinners, and this is the Liverpool Lullaby.
1: Oh, you are a mucky kid, dirty as a dustbin lid. When he hears the things you did, you'll get a belt from your dad. Oh, you have your father's nose, so crimson in the dark it glows. If you're not asleep when the boozers close, you'll get a belt from your dad. You look so scruffy lying there, strawberry jam tats in your hair. Though in this world you've not a care, and I have got so many, it isn't easy every day living on your father's pay. The bugger drinks it all away and leaves me without any. But though you have no silver spoon, better days are coming soon, 'cause Nellie's working at the loon and she gets paid on Friday. One day we will make a splash,
2: If Littlewood supplied the cash, we'll buy an house in Knotty Ash and get your dad a brewery. Oh, you are a mucky kid, dirty as a dustbin lid. When he hears the things you did, you'll get a belt from your dad. Oh, you have your father's face, you're growing up a real hard case, but there's no one else can take your place. Go fast asleep for your mammy.
0: The Liverpool lullaby there from the Spinners, dedicated to my mum, my late mum, Joan Moss, because it was her probably that had the biggest influence that gave me into the Spinners and therefore into folk music generally. I'm also going to give a shout out there for Simon Berry, because I know his uncle was in the Spinners. I don't know whether he sang that particular song, but I know his uncle was in the Spinners. So every time I select a Spinners song, Simon, I think of you. But overall, this show, where we've dedicated it to anything, we've dedicated it to mums. Those who have mums, those who are mums. And I hope, whichever you are, whether you've taken your mum out or whether you are a mum that's been taken out, you've had a fantastic day overall. I will be back next week on the, I'm just doing this in my head now, it's the 6th of April next week, March 29th today, so 6th of April next week, with another show, as always. Not quite sure what's on yet, because it's a week off. Who knows? But we'll see. There'll be something, it'll be the usual selection of songs and me prattling away to them next week in overall. So I hope you've enjoyed the show. Thank you for listening. And just a reminder of those dates coming up. April the 2nd, which is between now and the next show, at the Bristol Beacon, Folklore are launching their new album. April the 2nd at Jamboree in London, Gabriel Moreno is launching his new album, and he will be coming to Box, the Queen's Head in Box, on the 25th of April. That's a Friday night. Backer Beyond are coming to the Cheese and Grain on the 17th of May. Not played tonight, but the Young'uns are coming to the Cheese and Grain, I think, on the 27th of May, but we will reiterate that before we get that far. And Sue Harding is coming to... she doesn't have to come very far to do this. She's coming to the Bennett Centre on the 21st of June to launch her new album. So there's quite a lot of music to look forward to as we head off now into the spring, and with the summer to come ahead, there's lots to look forward to. And we'll keep reporting it here. Keep playing the music here on Magpies Folk Cafe. I hope you've enjoyed the show. I certainly enjoyed doing it. Tune in next week for yet more from the Folk Cafe. Thank you for listening.

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0: That was a couple of quick records, wasn't it?
1: And I didn't realise we were on time.
0: No, it didn't get us ready enough time.
2: Well, it got us quickly to the best part of this show, which is the talking.
0: That's what I tune in for.
2: Yeah.
0: Yes.
2: I love the sound of my own voice.
0: Off you go.
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0: 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I've never said
1: is
0: that before.
1: It Fab Froom?
0: Yeah, they've changed it. Oh. I've changed it.
1: You too. I can think of other words.
0: Yeah.
2: Arca, oh, nicey there.
0: Yeah. Thank you.
1: Good for a rebrand, Paul.
0: Never. It was never proved.
1: Wasn't it? No. Yeah.
0: Yes, it's the Bad Detectives Radio Show. We're back. There's been a gap. In Bad Detectives radio shows. Mm.
1: Have I got to guess this next show number now?
0: Yes.
2: Oh, dear.
1: Right. I'm going to go for 204.
0: 204?
2: Close.
0: Let's have a little look. It's quite interesting, isn't it? Good game, this.
2: Yeah.
0: 205.
2: Oh. I think that's close enough. For
1: money won out.
2: Yeah, runners-up award and that. Participation medal
1: first,
2: for that.
1: First loser.
0: I mean, we average about 9 shows a year. It's quite hard, isn't it?
2: No.
1: Yeah.
2: I feel the pressure.
0: Yes. But yes, this is the Bad Detectives Radio Show on Froom FM, and the station is Froom FM. The frequency is 96.6 FM. The website, is that what they still call them that?
1: You still call them
0: that? Yeah. Good. It is
1: www.froom.fm.
2: I think you've contradicted yourself there.
0: You've contradicted
2: yourself there. Because you just said the frequency was 10 times a year.
0: Oh, I see. The frequency that we're broadcast on is 96.6.
2: Yeah.
0: The frequency that we do the program
2: could be anything.
0: We just don't know.
2: Open-ended.
0: Yeah. And the reason there hasn't been a couple of programs is just because of general ineptitude.
2: There's that.
0: There's that. Yeah. That's it, really.
1: And there's been other things.
0: It's just other things.
2: More enjoyable stuff to do.
0: Yeah, that's right.
2: Yeah.
0: Sorry.
2: No, what?
0: Kind of.
2: Yeah. Yeah. But we're here now.
0: We're here.
2: So soak it up while you can.
0: It's a full team. Paul. Hi. Henry.
2: Hello.
1: Hi. Chris.
0: Chris.
1: Hi.
0: Yes, hi. Easy. Hello. That's the easy bit.
1: Yeah.
0: Yeah, and remembering what the records are called, that's the hard bit.
2: No.
0: What was the first one, Hen?
2: That was Equals with Let's Go Do the Moon.
0: Mm.
2: To the Moon.
0: Yeah, very good.
2: I expect that was quite trendy when that came out with all the moon antics.
0: Yes.
2: Ooh. We're back to moon antics again, aren't we?
0: Yeah, we are, I haven't noticed an influx of moon songs.
2: No. It's not what it was.
0: No, it's not.
2: No.
0: I think it did capture the imagination, didn't it, this time around? I think it was pretty well received.
1: It was pretty good.
0: Yeah. It looked cool.
1: Yeah. Looked very tight and cramped.
2: You would have thought that the people who thought it was like a Hollywood hoax and that would have bought out a load of Hollywood songs.
0: Yes.
2: To promote their side of the story.
0: Yeah. Mm. There hasn't been so much of that, has there, this time? Why is that, do you think?
1: No, I'm not going to say it.
0: Okay.
1: Yeah. No.
0: People in general.
1: You people. No.
0: This country, honestly.
1: I think it's been proved beyond doubt.
0: Yes. Good.
1: There's no point arguing the case anymore, I don't think.
0: Fair enough. Well, I'm glad we've sorted that. Mm. And then we heard Fascination's Grand Chorus, and that is called Static Heartbreaks. And I thought that was their new single. Well, that's not their new single. They've got another new single, so I'll have to listen to that.
1: So that'll be show 2206.
0: I can't wait.
1: No.
2: Get in. Yeah. Lock it in.
0: Lock it in there. A good band, that. Good name, that, as well, Fascination's Grand Chorus. They're easy to look up.
1: Mm. Yeah.
2: Yeah.
0: And that's the main thing these days.
1: When you're typing it in, do you get to, like, Almost Fascinator and then stuff comes?
0: No, I think you've got to type out Fascinations and then they come up.
2: Because there are some band names that are just everyday objects and it's quite hard, isn't it?
0: Yes.
1: Oh, we encountered one on Wednesday, didn't we?
0: We did. Sorry. Funnily enough.
2: I think that's why my indie band Welk didn't do very well.
0: But we did. What were they called, Chris?
1: They were called The Stones.
2: Yeah, yeah. Where are you going to go with that?
1: Oh, exactly.
2: It's like looking up a basin on Amazon.
1: It is, yeah.
0: It's a terrible name. And let's be honest, Chris.
1: Let's be honest.
0: They were a terrible band.
1: They were a mess.
2: Yeah.
1: And you don't say that very often, and I haven't seen a band like that for a long time. And they were kind of like, everything was very brisk, couldn't it?
0: Yeah.
2: Mm.
1: And then they started playing harmonica, and he couldn't play it. And how hard is it not to be able to play the harmonica?
0: I don't know.
1: It's breathing in and breathing out.
0: It is.
1: And you move up and down a little bit, don't you?
0: It was awful.
2: Harmonica is the comb and tissue paper of breathing.
0: It is.
1: Yeah.
2: Yeah.
1: No, they were bad.
0: Was bad. But they were supporting
1: the Lemon Tricks.
0: Mm.
1: Oh, yeah.
0: And they were quite good, weren't they?
1: They were quite's not the word.
0: Sorry.
1: Yeah.
0: That was faint.
1: Should we play this?
0: Brilliant band.
1: Yeah, they were. They're amazing. Ready?
0: Yes.
1: Okay, we'll do this then.

0: Well, tell us all about that record, Henry. Interesting.
1: That is some of the studio musicians from the original Let's Go to San Francisco, under the name The Beautiful People, revisiting, plagiarising their own work, which is fine.
0: Yeah, you can do that.
2: They're allowed.
1: It's not too bad a record, is it?
0: Sounds
1: a bit
0: really
1: sunshine
0: good.
1: Pop.
0: Yeah.
1: Yeah. John Carter, the producer, and he was a bit of a whiz kid in the studio. Yeah.
0: And it didn't sound like it was, what, 81, I think it said on the
1: 81,
0: record?
1: 81, yeah. They went back to it a long time after the original.
2: Mad, isn't it?
0: Yeah.
2: When you think of...
1: Yeah. It didn't really trouble the charts at all.
0: Of course it didn't.
1: You can understand.
0: Yeah.
2: That wouldn't have fit it in at all, would you?
1: No.
0: No.
2: On top of the pops.
1: Just going into post-punk.
0: Yeah. New Romantics.
1: Yeah.
2: You could have dropped one of those awful bands and put them in.
1: The ska tribute bands and all that stuff coming in at 81. Yeah.
0: Yeah.
1: So that was a really bad decision, but quite a reasonable record.
0: Good. Yeah. Was it again?
2: Good outcome.
1: The Beautiful People was Let's Go Back.

0: noise.
1: Yeah.
0: Yeah, it's great.
1: Really brilliant. We were lucky enough to see him in that London.
0: Yeah, the Shepherd's Bush. Oh, sorry, the O2 Shepherd's Bush Empire.
1: Please, you've got to say it. Please properly. Give O2 their due. They've exactly, put a lot yeah. into that place.
0: They have. They've made all those signs and flyers and stuff.
1: They have.
2: I'm not scientific, so I have to call it the oxygen.
1: Fair enough.
0: We weren't. Me and Andy weren't allowed back out for a cigarette. They wouldn't let us back out.
1: Why?
0: Mm-hmm. We had to wait till the support band had finished.
1: Really? Oh, you can't go out while the band's on.
0: No, once the support band was done,
1: yes.
0: then they would let people go back out and then with the wristband come back in
1: and,
0: again.
1: And what was O2's reasoning behind this?
0: No idea.
1: Oh, okay, fair enough. Because you like fags, don't you?
0: They're all right.
1: Yeah.
2: They grow on you, don't they?
0: They have their place.
2: A cigarette.
1: Yeah. Mm. Ah, fair enough. Very good. Yeah, that's good. Not very often make the effort to go to London to see a band, but that, for Lemon Twigs, that's what you got to do.
2: Mm.
0: Yes.
1: Very
2: Did
1: good.
2: You get murdered, Paul?
1: Oh, no, I didn't, actually.
2: Okay.
1: No.
2: London's noted for that, isn't it?
1: Yes. Mm. Yeah, I felt entirely safe the whole time I was there, thank you.
0: I did notice something when I was stood outside.
1: Yes.
0: Smoking one of my tabs.
1: Yep.
0: It's the big green area opposite.
1: Yes.
0: The Shepherd's Bush Empire. And to the right of us, there was a road with three police cars coming out, all with the lights and sirens on.
1: Yeah.
0: And they got to the traffic lights to the right of us and all went in separate directions.
1: Did they?
2: Yeah.
0: Three
2: emergencies. Right on.
0: Yeah. But yeah, three police cars.
1: Yeah, murders probably.
2: Yeah.
1: Definitely murders.
0: Three separate murders?
2: Three emergencies. Yeah. Yeah. Froome would only get that in a year, three emergencies. Oh, and that one of so. Them would be a cat up a tree.
1: Yeah. Yes. Very good. Mm. Good. Right, that was good. Now, here's a band who have put a few records out, but I haven't really taken much notice up until now. A band called Rat Boys, and it's called the album's called Singing to an Empty Chair, which came out earlier this year. And I saw them yesterday. I went to the Dot to Dot Festival in Bristol, which is sort of a multi-venue thing where you sort of leg it around different venues, watch as many bands as you can. Mm. And they were fantastic. They were in the Bristol O2 Academy.
0: Mm. Oh,
1: O2.
0: O2 Bristol Academy. They do good.
1: Oh, the O2 Bristol Academy. Yeah.
0: That's right.
2: Did you get hot on your travels? Did you have to take sort of ice pops?
1: It was all right. It wasn't too bad. A lot of the venues were air conditioned.
2: Yeah.
1: Apart from downstairs in the Louisiana, which was like the surface of the sun.
0: Yeah. Hotter than that. Oh, and before we play that about our trip to London, I wish I'd had the haddock now.
1: Oh, fair enough.
0: Yeah. Mm. All right, so, just so you know.
1: No, it's good to know.
0: Yeah.
1: Don't dwell on that too much.
0: I know.
2: breaded or natural?
0: I don't know. I didn't see it.
1: Oh.
0: I could smell it.
1: We'll never know.
0: When.
2: Oh, okay. I thought maybe someone next to you was
0: no
2: jumping into a haddock.
0: No. No.
1: Oh, shame.
0: Mm. Yeah, I didn't even see it, mate. But anyway.
2: Better option than the cod these days, the haddock.
1: Apparently so.
0: You still get cod?
1: Yeah, a lot of it is a river cobbler, isn't it?
2: Yeah,
0: what?
2: Yeah.
1: Yeah, they sell Vietnamese river cobbler.
2: River cobbler.
1: It's all the same.
2: Yeah.
1: It's fine.
2: It's all right, get a bit of batter on it.
1: Yeah.
2: Fine.
1: Yeah, it's good. Anyway, what were we saying? Oh, yes, Rat Boys. Well, they were great, really good, sort of country-ish sounding band, but they give it some proper welly.
0: Good.
1: Which I don't think is an American term, is it?
0: No,
1: give
0: no.
1: me some welly. But yeah, this
2: gum,
1: is
2: what would they call it? Gumshoes.
1: Yes.
2: What do they call them?
1: They I don't do know. Call them gum.
2: They give it
1: gum
2: some. Boots. Did they give it some gum boots?
0: They
2: give
0: it some galoshes.
1: Proper gum.
2: I'm going to use that now.
1: Anyway, this is from the album Singing to an Empty Chair. It's called Penny in the Lake.

0: lovely job. Mm-hmm. I haven't heard that for ages. That's a record I used to listen to a lot when it came out.
1: Yeah. Mm. I don't know when that was. I'm going to have to look it up.
0: No idea.
1: No, some time ago. That was 95?
0: Was it?
1: Yeah.
0: Oh, okay, fair enough.
1: Yeah.
0: Yeah, that sounds about right.
1: Yeah. Mm.
0: I was just trying to have a look because we were talking about when we saw him in the beer colour.
1: Oh, you're looking to see what's there now?
0: Couldn't see it.
2: No.
0: Come on, AI, do your best.
2: Yeah.
0: No, you can't, can you? You don't know that.
2: See, it doesn't
0: you,
2: know rubbish.
0: You don't know everything.
2: You're slop.
0: Yes. Yeah. I think because no one's typed that into the internet anywhere, that it doesn't come up.
1: Not yet.
0: No.
1: It'll have overheard us now, and so it'll...
0: And so it will, yeah.
1: So it'll know.
0: Yeah. Mm. Yeah, that was a hot, hot night, that was.
1: Hot night. Hot night. There was Young Livers by Rocket from
2: Didn't slow them down, yeah. though, did it?
0: No, it
2: they
0: never
2: were nice
0: did.
2: And noisy.
1: They were, yeah, powerful band.
0: Amazing, yeah. We saw them a few times. Mm. I remember seeing them... Did we see them at Reading?
2: Yes.
0: Remember that time we saw them at Reading and the power went?
2: That's right.
0: And...
1: What did they sound like without any power?
0: They didn't, but he was... started drinking... beer from the crowd's shoes, didn't he, or something?
2: That's
0: like
2: right. Yeah, he entertained.
0: He kept the crowd going. Yeah, yeah.
2: Yeah.
0: He was. He's a fun, good, really brilliant frontman and such a great band.
2: Yeah,
0: yeah. Mm. Unusual sound, isn't it?
2: And it was like they hot so hot in there, and they were all done up in all that leather gear.
0: They must have took those leather things off, did they? Whatever they were wearing.
1: John Reese.
0: That's the fella.
1: Yeah,
0: yeah, yeah. Fabulous. Did that AI thing?
1: Thanks, AI.
2: John Reese. John Reese Mogg.
0: Quite useful, isn't it?
1: Yeah. Have you seen his sister, Aniseed?
0: Is that her name? Something like that.
2: I don't want to talk about Aniseed.
1: No.
0: Really great. I like Rocker from the Crypt. I'm going to listen to them again one day. And before that, yes, we had Rat Boys with Penny in the Lake. And they're really good. It's good. My review of a lot of stuff is it's good.
2: There used to be a Viz strip called Rat Boy, didn't there?
0: Did there?
2: We'd break into houses and do dirty things.
0: They may be one of those bands that the name put me off. I think they're not going to be any good with a name like Rat Boys.
2: Mm.
0: They're nothing like the name, are they?
1: No.
0: Yeah. Rocket from the Crypt, on the other hand, are exactly what their name is.
1: They sound like their name, don't they?
2: They look like it.
0: They do. Yes. Excellent. Right, what we got next, Hen?
2: Well, we've had a terrifically sunny summer sort of tight style day today.
0: We have.
2: I thought I'd go for something from Elvis's Blue Hawaii album, and this is Rockahula Baby.

0: That was a short one.
1: It wasn't actually that short. No? Just time's going past quite quickly tonight.
0: It is, I'm afraid.
1: Yeah.
0: As we get older.
1: Yeah. That was the Nude Party, and they've got a new album out called Look Who's Back. It kind of snuck out, really.
0: Who's back is it you're talking about?
1: I don't know. No. Not who's is back.
0: Oh, okay. Sorry.
1: Yeah. Look, who's back?
0: Is that?
1: Look who is back.
0: Okay.
1: Yeah.
0: Oh, Doctor Who. Doctor Who's back.
1: Is he?
0: No, sorry. Carry this on all night.
2: Yeah. Got a very hairy back, Doctor Who, in all his incarnations.
1: Has he?
2: Apparently, yeah. He needs a good brushing at least once a day.
1: I didn't know that.
2: Yeah. What? Sometimes he goes to the Turkish barber and has it singed off. Yeah, that's when he's had to put that particular job on the back burner.
0: Is there, like in the menu, or whatever you want to call it, shave, haircut, but yeah. Singeing?
1: Back singe.
0: Back singe.
1: Pound.
0: There's certain
2: is
0: bits
2: that
0: of singeing.
2: Is that singeing spelled S-T-J-O-H-N?
1: I don't know. The trouble is, how do you stop it? Do you have to build a barrier to stop it carrying on?
0: It'd be like a barrier of Vic.
2: Like
0: or
2: a
0: something.
2: Fire break.
1: Yeah,
2: like they have in California.
1: I think you'd have to put some Vic.
0: Like a fireman would
1: below it. That or some Vaseline.
2: I don't know. Vic feels like it might be like napalm.
1: That's what they use to get it going.
0: I do like a farmer would plow around the outside
1: he
0: of
1: would
0: the field.
1: Plow,
0: so if you use clippers to do an outlaw, why don't you just carry on and finish it off?
1: Just burning
0: without
1: burning the stubble off.
2: Or you could have a maze, carve a maze into it and that, and let insects find their way out.
0: Told you.
1: For science.
2: Yeah, and later in the year when the mazes aren't so popular and that, you can grow pumpkins on there.
1: That's what they do.
2: Yep.
1: Sunflowers, mazes, pumpkins. That's how it goes. Good.
2: What are we doing?
1: Look Who's Back. It's the album. Anyway, that's not the name of it. Even the name of the song. It's called Love Is Electric. And it's great. I think that might be their fourth album. I was just reading about them here. And they've been going 12 years, and it's the same seven people.
0: Mm-hmm. In the Nude Party?
1: Yep, seven people, still touring all the time, which is really unusual, isn't it, for seven people to be able to keep going in a band like that.
0: Yeah, and not fall out.
1: Yeah, and they're great, and I haven't seen them for so long because they probably can't afford to come over here because there's seven of them.
0: Yeah.
1: Now it doesn't make sense.
0: Mm. I know.
1: Mm. But that's a really nice album. It's got a slightly sort of more sort of 70s feel about it, a bit more laid back. Produced by Michael Rout, who we saw playing with Pearl Charles the other week.
0: Right, I'm with you now.
1: His studio.
0: Yes.
1: There we go.
0: And that was good as well, wasn't it?
1: Facts!
0: Mm. Yeah, that was really good.
1: He's great, really great. And he's an extraordinary guitar player.
0: Yeah.
1: Yep.
2: And before that, we had a little bit of Elvis.
1: We did, didn't we?
2: Yeah.
0: That was good.
2: Rock a hula, baby.
1: Yes.
2: Cool. I had to say that because there's little dashes there, you know? And that's the speech version. Hula. Baby.
1: Well, the speech version is...
2: Yeah. That's a lot of words and pauses, right?
1: It is, yeah.
2: Oh, God. Mm. I got Stitch.
0: So it shows his output, doesn't it, when Can't Help Falling in Love is on the B-side of that?
2: On the B-side, yeah.
1: That's extraordinary.
0: Crazy, isn't it?
1: Yeah.
0: How good was he?
2: That was value for money.
0: Yeah.
1: Good singer. No one's ever said that.
0: Pretty good. Could catch on.
1: Yeah. Right, your go, Chris.
0: Yeah, okay, it's Rock City.

0: Nice. Very good.
1: Yeah. That was Eddie and the Hot Rods with Horseplay. And that featured a legendary Southend harmonica player, Lou Lewis, before he got kicked out of the van.
0: Ah.
1: Yeah. And, yeah, he was a bit of a wild man.
0: That is a great sound, though, isn't it?
1: It is sort of stripped to the bone, isn't
0: it? Yeah.
1: But you can tell the skill on the harmonica that he's got there, because that just doesn't take a breath and plays not through all the way through like that.
0: Now, you couldn't do that, could you?
1: I couldn't do that.
0: Because of those extra breaths you have to put in.
1: No chance, yeah.
0: Mm.
1: But, they're a great band live at about that time. I was lucky enough to see them as well. Mm. They caused quite a ruction at the Colston Hall.
0: Mm.
1: Yeah. Banksters, back in the day when banksters wore the suits and the bow ties,
0: yes,
1: and had big lumps of cotton wool sticking out didn't want people to get up and dance.
0: They kept all the seats in back then, did they?
1: Well, yeah. And beneath the group that was on before them, which was the Radio Stars, Andy Ellison, who's a bit mad anyway, jumped on the banksters' back and hit him on the head with a microphone.
0: Oh.
1: And the two or three bouncers then chased them up the side of the stage, and they were locked in the dressing room with the bouncers banging on the door, and they couldn't get out till the coppers eventually
2: came and broke it up.
1: Yeah, yeah.
0: How far into the set was that?
1: Not very far, because, you know. But
0: that's funny.
1: Mm.
0: Yeah. That was a good night when we saw him towards the end of his career.
1: And it was really close to when he passed away, wasn't
0: it?
1: He was still giving it some welly.
0: Yeah, it was all right, yeah.
1: That was up in the Village Hall, wasn't it?
0: Beckington Village Hall.
1: Yeah.
0: It's like come down from Colston Hall, but there you go.
1: Yeah.
2: I don't know. Quite nice.
0: That's all right, it's fine. Yeah.
2: Good rehearse. Yeah. Good to rehearse there.
0: Yeah, yeah. Mm. But they got a better playground.
1: Yes,
2: yeah.
1: They'd have to barricade themselves inside the climbing frame, wouldn't they?
2: And they haven't got a cricket pitch, have they?
1: Retire to the cricket changing rooms and that.
2: Yeah.
1: I'm thinking that the doors would shut and they'd have two of those kind of C-shaped handles and they put a cricket bat through them, stop them coming in.
2: And there's probably more parking as well.
1: There is.
2: You could list the things.
0: I mean,
2: if they got a garage across the road, there's sausage rolls in that garage across the road are amazing.
1: And if the rider isn't up to scratch, there's the farm shop.
2: Exactly.
1: Just across.
0: Although
1: you take your life in your hands going over that round.
0: Well, I take it all back. I'm glad I went to that one and not to the one in 1978. that sounds rubbish.
2: Yeah. None of those things were on offer.
0: No.
2: Or available.
0: And what was before that?
2: It was a Rock City, which is kind of a thing that happened before Big Star formed with Jody Stevens and Chris Bell. Very good. It was the late 60s.
0: Oh, was it? Yeah.
2: Yeah.
0: Had a kind of sort of a feel about of the band to it.
2: It did.
0: A bit like that.
2: Yeah.
0: But you could hear the Big Star sound as well,
2: I think. And its warbly voice.
0: Mm.
2: Warbly or wobbly?
0: Yeah.
2: It's a bit kind of like old Notchy Adams Apple.
0: Yeah.
2: I like that, yeah. A bit gospel in there.
0: Very good.
2: Yeah.
0: Mm. I've never heard that before.
2: No.
0: Thank you very much.
2: That's okay.
0: Good. Right. I'm going to play you now something by Buck Meek, who is a member of the band Big Thief.
2: Yeah.
0: Big Thief are quite good. I quite like them. And there's a few of their songs. But they're a massive band, sort of festival headliners. Buck Meek is their guitar player, and he's put a record out.
1: Is that two words or one?
0: Buck Meek.
1: Yeah.
0: Two words.
1: Two words. Yeah.
0: Yeah. His first name is, I think his first name is Buck. I don't know what that's short
2: is
0: for.
2: Is it M-E-A-T?
0: No, Miss Meek.
2: Oh, Meek, sorry.
1: But yeah. Meek.
0: I think it's short for Buckaroo is his first name.
1: I have that down.
2: Is it?
1: As Buck Meat.
2: Yeah.
0: Sorry, it's Buck
2: So if you tried to hang your hat on his shoulder, he'd just fall apart.
0: He'd
2: just spring off everywhere, all his limbs would fly off.
0: Anyway, he's got this new album called The Mirror, and it came out earlier on this year. And I went to see him in the Exchange in Bristol, and he played as part of the support band, who were called Kisser, who were really good. That was like their third gig or something. Yeah.
2: That's a good name.
0: Not bad. Bad name. Yeah. Played for about 45 minutes with them. Then he did his own set, probably about an hour and a quarter. Loads of songs, because they're all quite short. And then I saw a couple of weeks later, he was doing a massive tour with Big Thief, and they were doing like 2-hour-long sets. And you think, well, you know, like 4 hours' worth of songs without looking at any words or chords or anything. That's it's pretty impressive, isn't it?
2: How does he do it?
0: How do you do it?
1: I can't do half of one without looking at the chords.
0: I know. But
2: there's that program, How How do they do it? Why is they getting on there?
0: Yeah.
2: How do you do this?
0: How do you remember? I know it's your job and everything, but it's a lot to remember.
2: Well, you've got to think of any you might know.
0: Yeah, but
1: I don't know if there's an apprenticeship for remembering.
2: Yeah, you have to do five years
1: remembering in a library somewhere.
0: Yeah. Anyway, so here's one of the best rememberers in rock. Buck Meek with Pretty Flowers.

0: that make some noise.
1: We go straight into the next song there.
0: No, oh. It fades.
1: That's a bit of another song, though, isn't it? That,
0: it is.
1: Yeah, Cheeky Monkeys.
2: Yeah. Perhaps they had a contract for a certain amount of time.
1: Maybe, yeah. Yeah. To fill it.
0: Yeah, that's Cotton Mather.
1: That's just such a brilliant song.
0: Camp Hill Road. Camp Hill, I'd say it probably. Camp Hill Rail Operator.
1: Yes.
0: Woman. Sorry. Yeah. That's the deluxe sort of reissue to a 2012 thing.
1: I don't even know if I've ever listened to that. That album is it's just stuck in my head. That I don't really want to hear any extra, I don't think.
0: No. Yeah.
1: Maybe I should.
0: There's
1: is
0: a few
1: it four, demos?
0: From demos, some of the four-track things, acoustic things.
1: Yeah.
0: Ooh, yeah. Hmm. Well, yeah, interesting enough.
1: Yeah.
0: Yeah, they're great, though.
1: Listen to it once and that's it.
0: Yeah, it's a brilliant album.
1: Mm.
0: Brilliant, brilliant.
1: It is. And one of the... You know, it's easy to knock the Gallaghers, but one of Noel Gallagher's favourite albums
0: is that. Yeah. That's right. He does cite that.
1: Yeah.
2: It's not that easy to knock them because they've got security, haven't they?
1: They have. Yeah. Yes.
2: Probably more security than the 5 million that Farage has got. Probably got 10 million worth of security.
0: I'm sorry to bring this up, but have you seen the councillors they've just put in place?
2: Yes.
0: That's funny, isn't it?
2: Not for long, though. It's they funny, put them in place.
0: I don't understand.
1: It's all good fun.
0: Yeah.
1: Anyway, before that was Buck Meek with Pretty Flowers, and we've crashed into the adverts.
0: Oh, have we?
1: So massive apologies. We'll have to go to those and be back in a couple of minutes.
0: That's fine.
1: See you in a minute.
2: Bye.
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1: Fab.
0: Good.
1: Yeah. Did that song end?
0: Yeah, that was the end of that song.
2: It's an end that you know it's an end, isn't it? It's a definitive ending.
1: It just stopped.
0: Just stopped.
1: That's what,
0: It's, yeah, that is new from the Junipers, from their brand new album called The Solid and the Hollow. And that I think that was the first single from it, When She Turns, which is a little bit more garagey than a lot of their stuff. But there's something about it. I don't know, that bass driving that along sounds just sounds...
2: It's a propulsive.
0: That's what it
1: could work.
2: It's good.
0: You could write reviews
1: and that. Write things. Stuff.
0: Yeah. Yeah, really great album. That they only do good albums, it would appear, the Junipers. That's that's very good.
2: Probably in their contract.
1: Only do good music.
0: That they hardly ever play. They did one gig in their hometown. I think it's Leicester. I think they're from.
1: I can say that. That song would have sounded good live, wouldn't it?
0: Yeah. I'd love to see that.
1: Yeah,
0: I would love to. But
2: that's a proper show opener, isn't it?
0: I ain't going to Leicester.
2: No.
0: Am I?
2: Good call.
0: I don't know.
1: Well,
2: I'm from near there.
0: Yes.
2: I had a family in that general area.
0: Would you recommend it?
2: No.
0: Oh, okay.
2: No.
0: Well, there you go. I'm not going to go.
1: Good. Is it just because it's too far away?
0: It is
2: it's the Midlands.
1: Bad about it. It's just it's quite
2: long. I mean, I'm from Northampton, and that's dismal.
0: Yeah.
2: Best thing that came out of Northampton was Des O'Connor, so that just shows you, know,
1: something.
2: The level.
1: He's from there.
2: That, yes. Ah. He played. Oh. He played for their football team, I think.
1: Show off.
2: He does. Mm.
1: Yeah.
0: Is there no end to that man's
1: talent? Yeah. No.
2: Des O'Connor, Alan Carr.
0: Oh, yeah.
2: No, there's not many.
0: Yeah.
2: Me.
1: There's got to be other people. Look it up.
0: Paul. Okay, all right.
1: Check AI.
0: Yeah,
1: we'll see what they say.
0: Yeah. Yes, the Junipers, very good. And before that, we heard...
2: That was Elvis Costello. With Tiny Steps, which is a good one.
0: Another B-side?
2: That was a B-side. Yeah, I've played a few B-sides tonight.
0: That's all right.
2: As is my want.
0: That's fine.
2: Mm.
0: You don't get to hear them anywhere else. It's fine. It's
2: that's good. True.
0: Yep.
2: You don't get to hear the A-sides on some of these records.
0: That is
2: else
0: true.
2: Well.
0: That is also true, Good, right, we're here for another approximately 50 minutes, and I think it's been going well so far.
1: I think it's been fine so far.
0: So we'll try and keep up.
2: Just getting into me groove.
1: It's been a bit rubbish in places, rubbish in places, but other than that, it's fine.
0: We'll try and keep up that level.
1: Yeah.
0: Good. With this, Chris.
1: Yeah. Well, this, I don't need to introduce this because it's going to be done for me.
0: Oh, nice.
1: On the record, okay, so here we go.
0: Okay.
3: Huey Piano Smith and the Clowns, 1958. Don't you just...

0: Many thanks for pinpointing the way to the end.
1: Yeah. Yeah. You knew that was coming, didn't you? That was Flaming Groovies with their version of Get a Shot of Rhythm and Blues at the time when they were sort of released their Mersey Beat album.
0: Yeah.
1: And Dave Edmunds was in the studio with them. And they had a bit of an obsession with the first two or three Beatles albums. Yeah.
0: It's quite authentic sound, isn't it?
1: Yep. Yeah, they got it. Dave Edmunds, good producer.
0: He could do it, yeah.
1: Yeah.
0: Hmm.
2: Very good. Girls Talk about it on the way home from London as well.
0: We did,
2: didn't we?
0: Yeah, Girls Talk, yes.
2: Mm. That for a long while.
1: Mm.
0: He's got a high voice, hasn't he?
2: Dave Edmunds, yeah.
0: Hard to get.
2: That D7 album is amazing, isn't it?
1: No, it's good.
2: It's
1: all those.
2: Beginning to end.
1: Yeah.
2: Really good.
1: The Rock Pile, that actual Rock Pile album, when they finally got round to calling themselves that, it's just a stunning album.
2: Yeah, it's Nick Lowe, isn't it?
1: Yeah, mm. Billy Bremner. But he was taken off from Leeds, you know, twice from Leeds United and that. Yeah.
2: Norman Hunter, what was he on?
1: Well, Norman Hunter was in the other studio when Billy Bremner got in a fight with him.
2: Did he?
1: Yeah. And Nick Lowe had to split it up. Yeah. He put his black shirt on and got a whistle. He came in and he sent both of them off.
0: Of course he did.
2: Yeah. Should have sent Francis Leonard to split it up.
1: Yeah. He would have. Yeah.
2: He'd have sort of mate, wouldn't he?
1: Oh, he was a little dynamo fella, wasn't he? Mm.
2: Him and Norman, that's it.
1: And that concludes football.
2: Yeah. We've done a bit of football there.
0: That was good.
2: Congratulations to Arsenal, though. Mm. Well done.
1: Mm. Mm.
2: And see you later, Pep. Yeah, I played.
0: Yeah, oh yes.
2: Yeah, that was a cover of the Huey Piano Smith song, Don't You Just Know It, by R. Stevie. I always get Stevie R. Moore. I always say that. It's R. Stevie Moore, isn't it? And Jason Faulkner.
0: R. Stevie Moore and Jason Faulkner, yeah.
2: That came in 2017, almost.
1: Yeah.
0: Yeah.
1: Really authentic sound.
2: Yeah.
0: It really did.
2: Yeah.
0: Yeah. It's a weird, those two get together is a bit strange, isn't it?
2: It is, yeah.
0: I bought that record because I saw it somewhere for a fiver.
2: Yeah.
0: And I maybe only listened
2: it's
0: to it once.
2: A bit of a maverick, when he asked Stephen Moore.
0: Yeah.
2: He kind of like bucked a lot of the normal processes and the way he went about things was quite good, I thought.
0: Yeah. Mm. Interesting guy.
2: Yeah. He was, yeah, yeah.
0: Mm. Good. Right, this next song I'm going to play is by Of Montreal, who are a band that I remember from about 20 years ago.
2: I played one of their songs.
0: Have you?
2: Yeah.
0: Ah. Mm. And I've only just realised he puts an album out every couple of years. There's tons of it, and it's really popular.
2: Mm. Where's he from?
0: He's from...
2: Not Montreal.
0: No, Athens.
1: Albuquerque.
2: Athens. Georgia.
0: Georgia.
2: Ah.
0: Yeah. Mm. I think it's just the one fella now, and maybe it has been all along. Mm. I suppose his name, Kevin

0: Ah, lovely. Yeah. Beautifully done.
1: Yes, yeah. That's good, isn't it?
0: Yep. Mm.
1: I'm glad I played that. Yes, the Ladybug Transistor with Splendor in the Grass from the album The Ladybug Transistor.
0: Good.
1: The first one.
0: Good for them.
2: Splendor in the Grass was a film, wasn't it?
0: All right.
2: Yeah.
1: Yes, I think it was, and yeah. Mm. It was, and that's...
0: That was it Jimmy Nail, wasn't it?
2: Yeah, yeah. Yeah.
0: Oh, sorry.
1: No, Splendor in the Grass.
2: Sorry. Yeah.
1: Oh. That's a good joke. Yeah. Oh. that's worth just thinking about rather than just laughing at it.
0: Yeah, sorry.
1: I
2: don't see much of Jimmy Nail.
0: You don't, do you? No. I only said that the other day when I was watching him on an old Top of the Pops when he did his Ain't No... No. No, Love Don't Live Here Anymore. It was his debut single. And it was a strange version. Because he was there in his horrible old coat and his wonky teeth.
2: Yeah.
0: And I don't know what
1: his horrible old coat and his wonky
2: his nose always looked like it had lost an argument with a brick.
0: Yeah.
1: You should write books, Paul.
0: Yeah. I don't know how they were trying to sell him, but, you know, he sold a few records, didn't he?
2: He did. He with his crocodile shoes.
0: He
2: and
0: did,
2: that.
0: Yeah.
2: That was one of them, wasn't it? Yeah.
0: I don't know what he's doing now. Maybe he's living a lovely retirement.
2: He probably is.
1: Off of probably Boys in the Black Stuff, I guess.
2: Yeah. Doing a bit of bricklaying on the side.
1: No, it's not Boys in the Black Stuff.
2: Hanging the odd door. You know.
0: Yeah, maybe. He was a bricky, I think.
2: I expect he could turn his hand to most things, though. Right?
0: Yeah.
2: He could probably change your guttering for you.
0: Yes.
1: No, good.
2: Yeah.
1: General labouring.
0: Mm.
1: Right.
0: Oh, good for him.
1: Yeah. Well done, Jim. Yeah.
0: That was very nice. Yes, and before that we had Of Montreal with Already Dreaming. Mm. I don't know if all their stuff's as lovely as that, but I think that's really nice.
1: I did play some of theirs long time ago.
0: Yeah,
1: probably 10 years ago.
0: Oh,
1: I can't remember what it is I played. No. I'm going to have to look it up. I'm going to go back and listen to it.
0: Remember.
1: It's probably quite good. Yeah. Like you say, there's an album every year.
0: Yeah,
1: looks like it.
0: Yeah, very good.
1: Since 1934.
0: Nice one. Right, your go, Hen.
2: This is The Flames with Streamliner.

0: I like that little tinkly bit at the end.
1: Yeah. Nothing like it.
0: I don't think I've ever heard that before.
2: You were very respectful towards that ending.
0: Thank you.
2: Yeah.
1: Well, we've songs have endings tonight.
0: They do.
1: They didn't the last show. They seem to have too many fade outs on the last show.
0: Yeah, that ruined the whole night for me.
1: I think we're just writing off. So I was right about the number of shows.
2: Some of those fade outs from last week are still going.
1: They are. Yeah. They're going to fade back in the next show.
0: Yes. That's Bella White. That is. That's that. Who that is. Thank you. and that's a single called Full Start from an upcoming album which is out in a couple of weeks called Sign in the Weather. She's put two albums out up to now. Don't know anything else about her, but I think that's lush.
1: It is, yeah. Very good.
0: Nice singing, nice playing, lovely sound.
1: Everything you'd want.
0: Yep. And before that?
2: It was The Flames with Streamliner. I believe I was kind of nagging feeling that is it Ricky Fattar? Something to do with that. It's a South African band.
0: Yeah.
2: And he ended up doing the Ruttles and stuff.
0: Yeah.
2: He was in the Beach Boys for a bit. Yeah.
0: Interesting.
2: It's quite a nice song with a little break in the middle.
0: That's very good. Nice. Well, good. So we're going very well.
1: Carry on.
0: Let's crack on.
1: Okay. Well, yeah, well, we just went to see the Lemon Twigs. They did the version of this song.
0: Oh, yes.
1: By Love. It's no matter what you do. And this is another version of it.
0: Lovely.

0: Didn't mind the fade in on that. I'll allow it.
1: That's all right. What I did, I complimented that by fading in your voice as well. I think it worked quite well.
0: That's a groove record, that one. Yeah. It's a groove record. And that's Freddie Cannon with She's a Friday Night Fox. Mm. He had a hit with Tallahassee Lassie.
1: Okay,
0: that was his hit. Yes. Covered by lots of people.
1: Yeah. It was a groover, you're right.
0: It was a groover, that
2: one. Yeah. I was up dancing.
1: It's not really the weather for that, is it?
2: And hot snow.
0: Yeah. You could get worn out handling a pair of bongos like that, though, couldn't you?
2: Yeah.
0: Couldn't you? Make your hands all sweaty as well.
1: They'd be red raw, wouldn't they?
0: I've never been able to time up me bongos.
2: No. How'd you deal with the runoff?
0: I don't know. Kitchen roll.
1: I think a bongo is reasonably absorbent, the bongo skin, isn't it?
0: Yeah.
2: No.
1: Is it, if it's pulled tight enough, that's going to...
2: It breaks.
1: It's got to go somewhere, hasn't it?
2: I suppose it has.
1: Yeah. I'd like to see is someone playing bongos and then all of a sudden put their elbow on it.
2: Oh, that's good.
1: I'd like to see that, yeah.
2: To cut the note off. Yeah. Do it again, Paul.
1: That was all right, wasn't it? Yeah, I don't think I could.
2: No.
0: The London Symphony. Yeah. I was going to say something else then. Christopher Beckins.
1: Yep. Yeah. It does.
0: Mm. I couldn't use the name of a well-known venereal disease on
1: there. Fair enough. Yeah. Yes. All the Incredible Bongo Band. They're probably my favourite bongo-based band.
0: Yeah.
2: Are they?
0: They had a hit, didn't they, with
1: the
0: Bongo Mania? I'm thinking.
2: Bongo's on 45.
0: Bongo, bongo, bongo.
1: Wasn't there like a TV thing? They had a hit with the TV thing, didn't
0: Probably.
1: They?
0: Probably.
1: Yeah.
0: Yeah.
1: Yes, they did.
0: Yeah.
1: There's no way of finding out. No way of finding out.
0: I can't tell me bong from me bongo.
1: Yeah.
2: No. Don't. You're going to give yourself a headache, Paul.
1: Yes. This
2: sort of heat.
1: It's not the weather for it.
2: Yeah,
1: and we didn't even play the Incredible Bongo Band.
0: No.
1: It's just nice to say.
2: We'll find something by them and play it next.
1: Okay.
0: Yeah. I'll use them for putting raffle tickets in.
1: Ah, yes.
0: For me bongo bingo.
2: Hey!
1: You should get one of the...
0: I'm ready. I'm half ears.
1: It's too convoluted. I'm sorry. But you should get one of the banana splits to do that for you.
0: Thank you.
1: Yes.
0: Boom, boom.
1: Okay, that's all I was going to say. And what was before that?
2: There's No Matter What You Do, which is a love song, which we all probably know. Version by Jacob Dylan and Regina Spektor.
1: Yes.
2: It's from that sort of music mentory, as you can call it, the canyon.
0: Whoa!
2: Echo in the canyon.
1: I've never heard that word before.
2: No, it's what it is, isn't it? It's a kind of accompanying record that went with the music mentory.
0: With Bookazine.
2: Yeah.
1: Yeah.
2: Good. Echo in the Canyon's the album.
1: Mm.
2: And there's various artists on there. Fiona Apple, Beck, bunch of folk. Jacob Dylan features on pretty much all of it, but it's sort of covers of songs, You Go Anywhere You Want to Go, She in My Room, all that sort of thing. Bells of Ribbony's on there, which is quite good. With Beck's on that.
0: Is he?
2: Yeah.
1: Hmm.
2: But yeah, it's worth hunting down. I'm not sure how many of those songs appear in the music mentory, as I said.
1: No, I have seen that. I do remember it being
2: but
1: on.
2: It's like a companion piece, I think, is what you'd call it.
1: Yeah. Mm. I did see The Love Band.
2: You did?
1: A few weeks ago.
2: Oh, you said about that?
1: And they were excellent. Just the Johnny Eccles left in it now.
2: Yeah, I know.
1: But they did quite a lot from that album, so they did that song.
2: Yeah.
1: So I've heard three different versions of that recently. Nice.
2: Well, yeah, because the reason I played was reminded of it because of Lemon Twigs. Yeah. It's their final tune.
1: Very nice.
2: Yeah.
0: That Johnny Eccles, did he do his Goons voice? You know?
1: No, that was that wasn't him, I don't think.
0: Surely it was.
1: No.
0: No.
1: No. He got all the cakes out, though.
0: That makes up for it.
1: That's fine. Good. Talking of bands, here's another one. here's another one, a band I saw a week before last, lucky enough to see the Super Furry Animals on their return to live music after about 10 years.
2: I didn't make that, and it looked really busy.
1: It was an arena, which is a
2: sort which
1: of,
2: one
1: in the Cardiff one, which is all right. It's not
2: which who owns that. Come on.
1: Oh, it's the Utilita arena. And
2: Utilita?
1: I don't know what they do.
2: No.
1: No.
2: Not utilities,
1: they've
2: I
1: done
2: guess.
1: A lovely
2: utilities.
1: Job with the place, honestly. They really have.
2: Have they?
1: They know no O2, but... yeah,
2: oh, OK. Oh, dear.
1: No, it's fine. It's just about the right size for them. It's a big place, but it didn't feel... didn't not feel intimate. What?
2: That's yes. Sentence, I get what you're trying to say.
1: It was good. You could see everything. It was fine. And they were fantastic. They did 2 hours of brilliant hits. All from the first 4 albums, I think. And, yeah, loved it. So this next song is called The Man Don't Give... No, I'm not going to play
0: it. No, don't play that one. Wouldn't work.
1: You can't play that one, can
0: I? No.
1: Let's play It Cool, shall we? Good.

0: hit it with a laser.
1: Oh.
2: It does carry on, but it goes into another song. So.
1: Oh.
2: Yeah.
1: Is it a rock opera?
2: No.
1: Oh, okay.
2: No.
3: It's just a segue.
2: It's a segue.
3: Yeah. Those are those little scooters, aren't they?
1: Yeah. You don't see too much of them anyway.
3: Them segues.
2: That's BC Camp Light, Lord Have Been on Fire, from a little while ago. The album's Blink of a Nihilist.
1: He's great, isn't he?
2: Yeah, he is, yeah.
1: There
2: is a sort of newish one that I haven't checked out yet.
1: Yeah, no, I think that's probably last year. And he did play fairly recently, and I don't know why I couldn't go, but there was a reason, because I do like watching him.
2: Yes.
3: I think you were having your loose skin on your toes nibbled by a fish, if I remember rightly.
1: Yes, that's true. But do you know what? I don't think I'd ever do. Never having that done. I might have my elbow skin done by him.
2: Just put your elbows in the water.
1: Yeah.
2: Let them nibble it off.
3: If you've got flaky elbows, that's fine. Because fish, it's obvious, they eat flakes, don't they?
1: They
3: when you're feeding them, you shake the flakes in.
1: And nobody knows what that is.
3: No.
2: No.
1: Yeah.
3: I'm imagining it's like Kellogg's make them and then they got a shrink ray. And they shrink the flakes down for fish.
1: Yes.
2: Yeah.
1: I mean, that would be the easiest way.
2: They didn't just employ someone who's got psoriasis.
1: And grate them. Sorry about that. Yes. And before that, yes, play it cool by Super Furry Animals are back. And they're playing in Bristol in the middle of June. And that is in the Harbourside. And if it's a lovely day, that's a good gig, that is.
2: Mm.
1: If you've got the cash. So they charge quite a bit of money for those. I don't know who runs those, I'm sorry. Good, right. Got time for a couple more songs. If we're quick, what's this one, Henry?
3: This is Richmond with Candidora.

0: Yeah.
1: We're coming to the end of the show.
2: Oh, dear.
1: So we'll have to be quick and say, what was that, Henry? Who was it by?
2: That was Richmond, Candy Dora. A little bit wistful for me, but I like that record.
1: We enjoyed the, let's say, flutes.
2: Yeah, flutes.
0: I dug the flute.
2: It was good flute.
0: It
2: was no Thiges Van Leer, though.
0: No.
2: Off of Focus.
1: No.
2: No.
1: Very good. So that's the end of this month's programme. Thanks for listening in. I think it's been okay.
0: Yeah, it's been fine.
1: And that's all you're going to get. Mm-hmm. We'll be back next month, all being well. And we're going to play you out with, I've got a very short song here, The Kind Hills. And they are a band from Perth. And this is a recent single of theirs called I Love Perth. See you next month.
2: Bye-bye.
1: Cheerio.
0: Bye-bye.

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Hello and welcome to the Rebellious Jukebox on Prim FM. My name is Julian Crawley and the first broadcast date of this show is the 21st of May 2026. And we kicked off the show there with a very well-known piece, of course. It was, of course, The Model by Kraftwerk from their 1978 album The Man Machine. And, well, I played that at the request of my daughter Holly, who said, "Why can't you play something more mainstream, Dad?" Well, no reason, Holly, actually, and we do now and again. And, well, if you listen to the show every week, you'd know. But, well, Holly likes that album so much that she bought it on super reissued, remastered, or whatever they do to it these days to justify the £30 or more vinyl. And, well, you heard it there played from my humble CD version, which I purchased sometime in the 90s. And, well, just how much did that record influence the sort of electronic bands that were around at the time of the New Romantics, Depeche Mode, etc.? Quite a lot, I think. And, well, I recently took Holly to Brighton so she could attend an open day at the university where she hopes to go. And we decided to make it an overnighter so we could sample a bit of the famous culture and nightlife of Brighton. But to be honest, there wasn't a lot going on the Tuesday night that we were there. But I did put Holly in charge of the in-car entertainment for both the journeys there and back, meaning that, what music we listened to, basically. And, well, Kraftwerk did make an appearance, that album, as well as Black Sabbath and some other gems. So I'm very proud of both my children. Recording this show several days in advance, as I am off to France with my primary cycle club, that's Froome CTC, tomorrow morning actually, at 3:45. But, well, we're just playing some things that I picked out rather hastily, mostly from my CD collection actually. So no local gems this week, but there were plenty of those last week, I do think. And this is Steve Vai.

good.

0: Merv from Froome, of course, and still around here, I do believe. Before Osric Tentacles, it was Steve Vai. And, well, in the wake of sort of Eddie Van Halen's arrival on the scene, guitar histrionics became very fashionable for a while. Personally, I can't believe anyone could tire of that kind of guitar playing that was on that track. But, well, Steve Vai was part of Frank Zappa's band in the early 80s, and he was often credited with impossible guitar parts on those albums. And there's also, well, there's also many elements of Zappa in that track, I thought, and indeed on that album, the album's Passion and Warfare from 1990. And I recently watched a documentary on Netflix and about the infamous Frank Zappa gig in Palermo in 1983 that ended in a riot for a number of reasons. One, there was a full-scale mafia war going on in the town. Italy had just won the World Cup, and the security were very jumpy and heavy-handed, which is usually one of the contributing factors when these things go wrong. But, yeah, Steve Vai was interviewed, and it was unfortunate, really, because it was the first time Frank Zappa had been to Sicily, where his parents had originally come from, and it all went horribly wrong. They had to run from the stage and barricade themselves in the dressing room for a while the crowd was calmed down and sent home. So well worth a watch if you're a Zappa fan.
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You are listening to The Rebellious Jukebox on Freedom FM. My name is Julian Crawley. That was actually from the Neue Rican Soul album that came out in 1997. You may know the track I Am the Black Gold of the Sun with vocals by Jocelyn Brown. Well, that was from the same album. That's called More, or perhaps M-A-W, Latin Blues. Neue Rican Soul, a loose collective of musicians, really, and dance music artists put together by Little Louis Vega and Kenny Dope Gonzalez. Before that, it was Steve Reich, American minimalist composer Steve Reich, who incredibly is 90 this year. That was from an album called The UR Variations, which I don't know a lot about and can't find out a lot about, actually, other than what's written in very small writing on the back of the CD. But that track was called Shiviti Hashem Inegli, I think, and that means I Place the Eternal Before Me. Rebellious jukebox, yeah. Rebellious jukebox, oh. So yeah, just playing some tracks from my collection tonight, not putting myself under the usual restrictions I do when I put this show together. I actually make a career of making my life difficult for myself. On a day where I fitted my first ever cat flap. Not in my own house, I should add. So, misery is the river of the world.

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Ringing in England filming. He said,

0: God! 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Aperchance!
1: The Fool, of course, it was. That was from their album Ersatz GB, came out 2011. Nate Will Not Return. That is actually the 28th studio album by The Fool. And, well, it was the first time in history that the band released three consecutive albums that were recorded with the same lineup, i.e. no one was sacked. And, well, most of those late period Fool albums are pretty decent, to be honest. And I saw them during those last few years, and they really were a force sonically, really driving sound, just like that track exhibits. So, yeah, good stuff. And before that, it was Tom Waits, and that was from the album Blood Money. That was contained songs written by Tom Waits and his partner Kathleen Brennan, written for Robert Wilson's opera Woyzeck. And that came out in 2002.
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1: Okay. Well, weather report. We all need the weather report, especially when we're going to France on a cycling holiday.

That was Weather Report from 1976 from the Black Market album, which is, well, probably their most popular period. Okay, this has been the Rebellious Jukebox on Froome FM. Going to end with John Coltrane, and I can't imagine how exciting it must have been watching this band in 1964. I mean, equally as exciting as watching any incendiary rock band, and I've nothing, you know, nothing against incendiary rock bands because I like them very much, but these recordings have a rawness and a vibrancy to them that make them akin to an early Van Halen album or something like that. I mean, this is the classic John Coltrane quartet lineup: John Coltrane tenor, McCoy Tyner on the piano, Jimmy Garrison bass, and Elvin Jones on drums. And well, John Coltrane's obviously a virtuoso, continually pushing the boundaries, putting himself under pressure to create new music. I mean, there's a famous story where he couldn't sleep and his wife came downstairs and he was practicing her harp scales on the saxophone, you know, just to sort of try and find something new. But I mean, yeah, this is a favourite album of mine. This is A Love Supreme, as I said, came out in 1964. But you know, the saxophone, it's John Coltrane, but it's the piano really that brings these tracks together for me. I think they call it comping in the jazz world, the comping on the piano, the chords and that kind of hold it together. But anyway, I'll stop going on. Thank you for listening to the show. Good night.

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8: Hello and welcome to Stolen Moments, a series of jazz concerts given in Christchurch, Frome. Every month on the second Saturday, jazz pianist and composer Keith Harrison-Bruninski invites a musical colleague to join him in performing contemplative and contemporary jazz, often their own compositions, occasionally the classics by the great jazz composers of our time. Today's Stolen Moments features virtuosic double bassist Nick Peeney, who last appeared in this concert series in December 2023. Nick and Keith are playing gorgeous and little heard jazz ballads, this time including many originals. The opening song, Anne's Eyes and I'm Hers, is dedicated to Keith's wife, Anne.

We were going to carry on with I Loves You Porgy, but we're going to put a slightly faster one in the middle, otherwise I think we'll all be asleep. So we're going to play instead another piece of music I wrote about that time in the 80s, dim and distant past now. And this is dedicated to a very famous jazz musician, and I wonder if you can work out who it is. The title is it's a punning title, it's a classic jazz thing. The title is Charming Us, Disarming Us. Any guesses for the jazz musician? Have a think about it. Tell me after if you can, or the interval, if you can work it out.

Anyone worked out who the jurisdiction was? Reference Charmingus. Charmingus. Disarming. Yeah, so a few nods in the audience. Excellent. Okay, so we're going to carry on now with a tune made famous by the piano player Bill Evans. It's from the musical Porgy and Bess, and it's called I Loves You, Porgy, and it's just the most exquisite, very sad love song. And I hope you enjoy it.

We're going to carry on now with a piece that I wrote in 2012 in Nunney Village, where we live. We put on an Amadram performance of Midsummer Night's Dream, and a lot of the children were in it, and all dressed up very beautifully by Anne, and we had singing throughout it. I wrote not only background music, but also songs to sing to some of the words in the play. And at one point, Helena has this lament about why she is not loved by Demetrius. And instead of Helena speaking it, our daughter Daisy sang it when she was seven, and we've got a video of her in Nunney Church, all dressed up like a little fairy with her SpongeBob ukulele, playing this song. It's very cute, and I still show it to people. Now she's 23, and I kind of think she probably wishes I wouldn't. Anyway, this is Helena's Lament.

So we're going to do one very short piece, and then we're going to finish with something a little bit more upbeat. We're going to play probably just the tune of a song I wrote a long time ago. It's appropriate for a church setting. It's called Song of Songs. It's based on the biblical Song of Songs. It's actually a setting of the words. And then we're going to go into another song I wrote a very long time ago in the 80s called Just Another Face I'm Going Through.

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8: 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My name is Azhar and this month is a little bit different because I will be focusing on the blues. And I was inspired to do so after watching a program on TV presented by Griff Rees-Jones, who was going around the Mississippi Delta interviewing many people who were associated with the blues and who had known some of the old blues guys like Robert Johnson. And it was so fascinating, I thought, yeah, September is going to be all about the blues. The blues, a music form that originated at the end of the 19th century from the delta of the mighty Mississippi River, and has influenced popular music ever since. Jazz, rock and roll, you name it. The seed of the blues is there, carried in the delta of the Mississippi River by the black musicians who were singing this music, spirituals and work songs, to lift their spirits from the hard life that they were forced to live. The blues was the healer. In fact, I think there is something in the blues that probably originated from Africa and then had a rebirth on the Mississippi Delta. So let's start there. And one of the earliest artists who played this music there was the legendary Robert Johnson. And he played it at the crossroads, where legend has it he made a pact with the devil himself. Or maybe it's because he wasn't singing religious music. He may have even been singing to an ancient African god. And on that note, I think I should start this show at the crossroads with Robert Johnson singing the song he is famous for, Crossroad Blues.

Wow, that music is nearly 100 years old. Robert Johnson, At the Crossroads. Even the Mississippi Delta is a kind of a crossroads, and the Mississippi was one of the main forms of transport in those days. And so the blues was born and started its journey up the Mississippi and eventually to Chicago, a journey made by many of the disgruntled workers in the South who had just had enough of slaving on the farmlands and decided to go north to seek a better future in the city. And so we get Chicago blues, which was a little different because they were more modern and started using electric guitars. And here's an artist from the Chicago Blues tributary, Howling Wolf. And he really does howl.

And now, after all that howling from the wolf in Chicago, let's go east to New York for something a little more sophisticated from Ella Fitzgerald. And this will be followed by New Jersey saxophonist Hank Moberly.

Hank Mobley playing Me and You. And this brings me to probably my favorite blues musician, John Lee Hooker. Not only do I love his music and his lyrics, but I was very fortunate to see him perform for his 80th birthday with Bonnie Raitt in this very cool venue in Los Angeles. And honestly, it was one of the best concerts I've ever seen. Some friends took me there, and I didn't even know who this old guy was. But he walked slowly onto the stage in a very dapper suit, wearing a pair of black shades, and just oozing charisma, he sat down very gracefully and started playing. You could feel the power of the blues in his music, in his lyrics, and in his soul. It's funny, you know, you see a lot of concerts, but the ones you never forget, that's a testament to the power of music. After that show, I couldn't stop listening to and trying to write the blues. And I will never forget those black shades. And then Bonnie Raitt appeared, this beautiful redhead. She really knocked us dead. And the audience went absolutely nuts. Anyway, this is my favorite song of John Lee Hooker's. It's called The Healer. Blues, The Healer. And I'm sure at one time or another we've all experienced the healing power of the blues.

Miles Davis playing Summertime. And now it's time to go to Georgia for some real fun, crazy blues from Little Richard. So he was one of 12 children and was thrown out of the family home at 13 by his Seventh-day Adventist parents. He must have committed a terrible sin, singing the wrong kind of music, maybe. But this wrong kind of music made him so successful that there were so many gigs wanting him to play at their venues, and it was physically impossible for him to be in 10 places at once. So the promoters came up with this very clever idea, which was to send out Little Richard lookalikes, one of them being a very young Chuck Berry. Anyway, let's hear one of Little Richard's sacrilegious tunes. This one is called Tutti Frutti. And then we'll follow it by something from Chuck Berry. Wow,

Chuck Berry singing Roll Over Beethoven. The first time I heard that tune, I was a young classical musician with my eyes and ears open to all the possibilities of a life in music. And I think it was Chuck Berry's fault that I turned away from an orchestral career playing Beethoven to follow the devil's road. And then Duke Ellington and Stephan Grappelli came along and introduced me to jazz, for which I must say I am truly grateful, otherwise I wouldn't be doing this show. So here is a lovely version of Don't Get Around Much Anymore by the Duke for strings, with Stephan Grappelli and Ray Nance on violin and Sven Asmussen on viola.

Okay, let's hear some more blues from the ladies. Let's hear what the women were singing about. And here is one of the earliest ladies of the blues, born nearly 100 years ago in Chattanooga. This is Bessie Smith singing, Nobody Loves You When You're Down and Out. This is a very sad

the formidable Bessie Smith. And now I'm going to play my favorite song by Chuck Berry, Route 66, the one that winds from Chicago to L.A. And a long time ago, I lived in that big bad city. I lasted a year and finally escaped on Route 66, going in the other direction from L.A. to Chicago. One of the most spectacular journeys of my life. 2 weeks driving through the land of the Native Americans, which was tax-free and full of hospitality. Every single stop on the way that is mentioned in Chuck Berry's lyrics brings a very vivid picture to mind. So I'm going to play the version sung by the lovely Natalie Cole.

So it's coming up to the end of the show, and it's time to go to New Orleans for one of the most spiritual blues songs I have ever heard. It's from the Neville Brothers, from their album Yellow Moon, and the name of the song is A Change Is Gonna Come. This song is a prayer in difficult times, which is really what the blues is all about.

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